0: Izabela Lech
1: i Małgorzata Holec. 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Do usłyszenia.
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0: All right, I'll get it running. Here we go. Many people have asked me why I did it. Nobody's ever asked me to go through it and sort of talk the technical details.
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0: If you sing a song about sunset, I think you do a lot better job of singing that song if the sun is setting beside you.
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0: To be able to sing Space Oddity while living off the planet, it gets into your voice and gets into how you're interpreting the music. As a result, I think it made not only a more interesting visual, but it definitely changed the way I sang the song. I think it really was the way the song should always have been sung on board a spaceship. If Mr. Bowie could have been there, he would have done a far better job.

The station's noisy, and so you need a quiet place to record. There is no studio on a spaceship, but I experimented and found the quietest place was in my little tiny sleep pod, just a little wider than my shoulders. And that's where I did my vocals and the guitar work.

0: We interrupt this record to bring you a special bulletin. The reports of a flying saucer hovering over the city have been confirmed.
1: I saw the rock and roll.
2: Pardon me, madam. Would you tell our audience what would you do if the saucer were to land?
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2: Thank you.
0: The flying saucer has just landed. We switch you again downtown.
2: And now I believe we're about to hear the words of the first spaceman ever to land on Earth.
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0: The flying saucer has gone. There is no threat of an invasion.
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Welcome to the best show ever. I'm your host, Joe McGregor, here every Tuesday night from 9 till 10:30, playing the best and mostly new punk and hardcore. Brand new stuff from No Man there. We also have new stuff from Bad Waitress, Fake Names, Walls of Jericho, Pink Squeeze, Spanish Love Songs, Quicksand, The Menzingers, Madball, The Self-Cut Bangs, Stacked Lineup again, live in studio. I went to Riot Fest over the weekend. Friday was awesome. Saturday was pretty good. And Sunday, not so great. The weather, oh my God, look up the weather. The mud at Riot Fest. The amount of mud was crazy. It looked like the International Plowing Match in 1988 or something. Whichever one happened in Harrow. But yeah, saw some great bands. Pill blew the Sex Pistols out of the water. There are three songs they played because their set got cut short because of the incoming weather. Blew the Sex Pistols out of the water, who had a whole hour, and I watched most of it. Got kind of bored, but Pill, perfect. They're playing St. Andrews Hall this Friday. You should go if you've never seen them. Johnny Rotten, great frontman, one of the best frontmen of all time, and he proved it to me a couple days ago. So yeah, Public Image Limited, St. Andrews Hall, with Plague Vendor, I believe, on Friday. Might go to that myself. I don't think it's sold out yet. I'll talk about Riot Fest a little bit more later on, but we're going to get into some CanCon. We're going to do a whole CanCon set. We're going to play some Thunder Queens, some Roxanne Izzo, some Baby's First Pistol, and I'll be back in a little bit. 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

CJAM 99.1 FM. You just heard Bad Waitress with Loving Kind from their record In the Hollow. And before that was Baby's First Pistol with Confessional. That is a single. Before that was Roxanne Izzo with Sludge Metal. That's a single as well. And Thunder Queens start off the set with Bluebells, which is a single. And we start off the show with No Man with a song called They Have Names. And up next, we're going to do another set of singles. You know, I was really behind kind of getting everything on the show. So I just have a ton and ton of singles to get through in the next couple weeks. We're going to play some Fake Names, which is Dennis Lixon from Refused. We're going to play some Walls of Jericho, of course, from Detroit. Some Pink Squeeze, who I'm not too familiar with. And then brand new stuff from Spanish Love Songs, who have a new record coming out in October or November or something like that. I believe they're going to be doing a show at some point as well. I will look that up. But you are listening to the best show ever on CJAM 99.1 FM.

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You just heard Spanish Love Songs with Good American from their upcoming record Future Nausea. Pink Squeeze with Sweet Tooth from which is a single. Walls of Jericho, who have a new record coming out called System Error Humanity. The song was called Agency. And Fake Names with Until It's Normal from their upcoming record Punk Ruins. Went to Riot Fest in Chicago over the weekend. Top five bands I saw. Iggy Pop. Oh my god, that was so good. Especially after that terrible Sex Pistols performance. Public Image Limited, as I said before. Melt Banana. So good live. Hopefully I get to see them in a small club at some point. I know they play the Magic Bag every once in a while. Angie and the Poitrine. 50,000 people watching Angie and the Poitrine. A band that every show on CJAM has been playing. Of course, the two aliens in polka dots playing everywhere these days. Not Detroit, though. They played Chicago, and I went and saw them. And we got pretty close. And amazing show. Only played for half an hour. Perfect amount of time. But yeah, when you look back, sea of people. No room anywhere. Everyone was at that show. And then the Beths, who I've been a big fan of for the last couple years, finally got to see them. Unfortunately, it was in the pouring rain with tons of mud everywhere. But everyone seemed very happy during that particular performance. Go to Chicago. It's amazing. Up next, we're going to play brand new stuff from Quicksand. They have a new record called Bring On the Psychics. And then we're going to play a couple more singles after that. 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

CJAM 99.1 FM. That was Doom Scroll with The Ravine, which is a single. Schizophonics with Black Pleather, which is also a single. And we start up the set with my album feature for the week. It is the new record by Quicksand, Walter Schreifels, of course, from the Gorilla Biscuits and Rival Schools and Walking Concert. Quicksand these days being his main band, I would say. The record is called Bring On the Psychics, and you heard Regenerate, Crystallize, and Cool Guy. R.I.P. Chad Gilbert of Newfound Glory passed away over the weekend. I saw Newfound Glory many times. The Majestic, St. Andrews Hall, the State Theater, Warped Tour, Riot Fest, tons and tons of places. Yeah. Sad. There's been 4 punk rock deaths in the last 3 months, like big ones. Lou from Sick of It All, Andy from Every Time I Die, and of course Cheetah Chrome from The Dead Boys, and now Chad Gilbert from Newfound Glory. They're going quick. It's crazy. Alright, up next we're going to play brand new stuff from the Menzingers out of Chicago. The record is called Everything I Ever Saw. It's brand new. We're going to play 2 from that, and I'll be back in a little bit. 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

We will get to Madball in a second. You just heard a band called the Self-Cut Bangs. They're from the Prairie Provinces. And you heard two songs, Ouroboros and Writing in Stone, from the record Growth Spurts. Excellent band. Used to be just a husband and wife. Now it's a husband and wife and a husband and wife and another guy. Before that was the Menzingers with Breathe With Me and The Fool from the record Everything I Ever Saw. And up next, we're going to get into some Madball. We're going to play some Clockwork and Don't Miss Step from the new record Not Your Kingdom. And then an Australian band called The Hard-Ons, but they do songs in Korean, at least on this release. It's called Korean Language Mini Album. 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

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Don't have much time left. We just played the Hard-Ons from Australia. From their EP Korean Language mini album, you heard Where Did She Come From and Raining. And before that was brand new stuff from Madball with Don't Misstep and Clockwork. The new record is called Not Your Kingdom. We're going to end tonight's show with some Canadian bands. We're going to play some Better Off Dead and some Total Isolation. The Better Off Dead songs are first from the new record Definition. You're going to hear Billy, a Rebel with His Flaws, and Degrassi. And then after that is Total Isolation with Glued to a Vapid Hell and Death Knell Immersive from their new record Winfield. And I'll be back next week with a brand new show. She's Green playing Meteor next Friday. Go to that show. They're great. Great shoegaze band from Minneapolis or Minnesota or somewhere around there. Pill is playing St. Andrews Hall this weekend on Friday. Go to that if you've never seen them. And that's all I can think of at the moment. You've been listening to the best show ever on CJAM 99.1 FM. Oh, yeah, Sweeping Promises is going to be coming to town November, I believe, 3rd during WIFF. It's a Monday night. Excellent band, excellent release that just came out. I played it a few weeks ago. Go see Sweeping Promises live at Meteor. Get a ticket in advance. I'll be back next week. Here you go, CJAM 99.1 FM.

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4: 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My name is Behdad, and I host Need for Speed, where I play metal songs and talk about games and my life back in Iran. This is our 13th episode, and I have mapped out a playlist that I personally listen to every week. The first song of the day is called The First Movement from the band Make Them Suffer. It's from the album Worlds Apart, and if you've been following Need for Speed, you'd probably know it's an album that I've been playing in the past few weeks. So, you'll be listening to The First Movement by Make Them Suffer.

We have been playing more and more metalcore-oriented songs since, I think, last month. We are currently in the month of June. It's the 1st of June. And I have been slowly pivoting the whole playlist towards metalcore songs. But I'm also trying to keep track of all the djenti prog songs that I play. So it's a bit of a mixed bag. But this playlist, specifically this playlist, I have more than enough metal songs, so we're gonna have enough time for songs from other genres. But with all this blabbering out of the way, we're going to listen to an instrumental track by Intervals. It's off of the album Memory Palace. The name of the song is Chronophobia, and we're gonna have another instrumental song from another Canadian artist that I've been playing recently. So we're going to listen to Chronophobia by Intervals.

previous episode, I said I really like the sounds that monuments, intervals, and bands alike produce, and I call them happy major sounding metal songs. It's actually called math rock or math metal, I think. It's also part of prog, so you could say it's prog, math, rock, metal type stuff. And it is something that I have come to enjoy over the past few years. So I am going to add this to our repertoire. So I think I'm going to be playing more and more songs that sound like monuments, because this is something that I'm slowly personally getting to enjoy more and more. Because not only does it entail knowing how to play in prog time, in prog scales, but also you get to diversify how you play and how you compose. And if I wanted to elaborate better, what I'm thinking about is that you get to play more, and you get to play for more people, you know? So you can play more songs, more diverse songs, and at the same time, more audience is going to be, I don't know, into listening to these songs. Because not everybody can listen to Meshuggah or Viljarda, but more people can listen to Monuments. All this aside, we are going to listen to a song from an Australian band, I think they were Australian, called Parkway Drive. The name of the album is Alone, and the name of the song is also Alone. I know it fits into the more metalcore genre, even though I was talking about math rock and math metal and prog and stuff, but it's always good to lay back and listen to some classics every once in a while, just to, you know, relax and vibe with the moment. So we're gonna be listening to Alone by Parkway Drive.

Since this is the 13th episode of Need for Speed, I thought maybe I should play a song from an album or a song that represents the number 13th. I have chosen to go the more commercially successful route and play a song from one of the metal bands of all time, one of the best metal bands of all time, actually the first metal band of time. This is going to be a song from Black Sabbath. It's called Loner, and it's off of the album 13.

That was Loner by Black Sabbath. We really miss a world without Ozzy Osbourne. His contributions to the metal scene, his contributions to every single metal guitarist that you know, will always be remembered, never forgotten. He has left a valuable, an eternal legacy behind, and I am doing my best, along with many other friends that I have, to honor his legacy of defining the voice of a few decades worth of people. Now that we're done with Black Sabbath for today, we are going to listen to something that is drastically different. This is going to be a song from Necrophagist. Like I said, drastically different. It's a technical death metal song. It's going to be different. It's off of the album Epitaph. This is the second album, and it is, in my opinion, the better album, because I am honestly more into Epitaph than the other one. I'm trying to remember the name of the other album. If you could just allow me to look it up on my computer. Oh, it's called Onset of Putrefaction. I did not know what this word meant until it's a word, it's a noun, not a word. Yeah, all that blabbering aside, we're going to listen to Seven by Necrophagist off of the album Epitaph.

amazing, but you already know that if you're a gamer. I'm just gonna say that 007 is the first game to actually make my laptop cry. And other than this game, Doom the Dark Ages did the same thing as well. It's just that these games are heavy, guys. These games are heavy. So if your laptop is a 3060, the GPU is a 3060, mark my words, that VRAM is not enough. You need 8 gigabytes. If you have 8 gigabytes, you're fine. I mean, yeah, you can use DLSS, but it's going to be heavy. Even Lego Batman was heavy, which was, like, very surprising to me. Even though we're not even 15 seconds away from the 30th minute mark, that I highly, highly recommend playing these two games. 007 does not play like your Hitman game because IO Interactive produced the game. It's like an Uncharted game, and Lego Batman is goated for real, and just go and play it.

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1: 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This is Behdad speaking, host of Need for Speed, where I play metal music, specifically technical death metal or djent or prog metal. And since last week, we have started playing math, rock, or metal. The next song I have on the playlist is from a band called Cryptopsy off of the album Cryptopsy. The name of the song is Damned Draft Dodgers. The thing about this playlist is I am slowly moving up in the technical death metal realm, and then I will go down into the more djenty, more percussive tone of the guitar. And then I will slowly go back up to the prog part. And then we're going to finish it off with some metalcore and some Opeth. Because, you know, one important part of this show is its inclusion of Swedish metal music. And this time in this playlist, I have also included a band from Japan, which we will listen to later. So we're going to listen to Damned Draft Dodgers

That was Damn Draft Dodgers by Cryptopsy, and as we're continuing the technical death metal section of our show, we're going to listen to a new song from Archspire. I haven't played a song from this album in a few weeks. This is a song from Too Fast to Die, and the name of the song is Anomalous Descent.

The next song on the playlist is from Monuments. It's off of the album Amanuensis. If you guys remember, Amanuensis is the person who copies the artwork, basically the work of someone whom they are interning for. This was the most technical term I could come up. And the song is called Eye the Destroyer. I think this is the last song on the album. I've played a few songs from this album, and I have started playing some songs from their first album, which was called, I think, Gnosis, which was surprisingly, in my opinion, a very good album. Even as a debut album, it was really, really good. It piqued my interest. Anyway, we're going to listen to Eye the Destroyer by Monuments.

The next song that I have on this playlist is a new song. It's a single. I don't know if it's going to be included in an album because I have not kept up with the news. It is a song from Fit for an Autopsy. The name of the song is The Rich. And Rich, as in W-R-E-T-C-H. I'm doing my best with the pronunciation, guys. Just forgive me. This is my third language, okay? It's called The Rich by Fit for an Autopsy, a very underrated band, and I encourage you guys to go and listen to some of their albums. I think, in my opinion, The Two Towers and Oh What the Future Holds are two really, really decent albums. So we're going to listen to The Rich by Fit for an Autopsy.

This is actually the third time that I'm listening to this song, and it is such a beautiful song, especially when I'm listening using the speakers in the station. It's just the way these songs are crafted, the richness of it, the overall gritty theme of the songs, the way these notes have this call and response, this anticipation building up, and at the same time those chugging riffs, these do talk to me. And this is what I love about this genre in general, because there are so many things in life I can talk about, and I can be grim as much as I possibly can be, but I choose to listen to songs like this, band like this, because they keep me hopeful, they lift me up, they help me overcome stuff. And as dudes, we don't have a lot of outlets, we don't have a lot of ways to release that energy. I mean, of course we do, but this is, I think, the most accessible and the most repeatable way of releasing all that energy. And this is what Fit for an Autopsy is to me, and the music that I listen to. Anyways, we're going to listen to another song from Cataclysm, a band that I've been playing the past few weeks, or maybe months. It's off of the album called In the Arms of Devastation. This is the last song I'm going to play before our second break. And the name of the song is It Turns to Rust. And after this, we're going to finish up the show with some stuff from Sweden and Japan. So stay tuned. I'll be talking more after the song before we go on a break. So we're going to listen to It Turns to Rust by Cataclysm.

I think before we go on a short break, I can put a song here. We're going to listen to a song from Nick Nocturnal. It's called Fake. It's off of an album, a compilation album called How to Metal Volume 3. This is a song from his How To videos. So we're going to be listening to Fake by Nick Nocturnal, which really, really sounds like Will Jordan to me. So we're listening to Fake by Nick Nocturnal.

0: You know, you put the files in the cabinet in order. You know, like A, B, C, D, E, F, G, H, I, J, K, L, M, N, O, P, Q, R, S, T, U, V, W, X, Y, Z!
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3: 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I decided to switch up the playlist a tiny bit because I think we're going to have more time, because I am looking at the length of the songs that I'm about to play. So I think I'm going to add some Gojira to the mix. But before that, we're going to listen to a song from Angel Maker. The name of the album is This Used to Be Heaven. And the name of the song is Malevolence Reigns.

That was Malevolence Reigns by Angel Maker. And the next song that I have just added to the playlist is from one of my favorite death metal bands. It's called Vacuity. I was at it right, from Gojira. It is actually one of the top three songs that I listen to these guys, due to how simple it is to play and how groovy it is. We're going to listen to Vacuity. Again, I hope I said it right, by Gojira, from the album The Way of All Flesh.

One of the best Gojira songs of all time out right there, ladies and gentlemen. It was called Vacuity by Gojira off of the album The Way of All Flesh. But we're going to listen to a song from Meshuggah. The name of the album is Coloss. I said Colossus last time, but I guess that's fine. At least that's the inspiration, I hope. The name of the song is The Hurt That Finds You Most. And like I said, it's from Coloss. So I hope you guys enjoy this one. We've got three more songs to go and an off talk. Let's just go listen to some Meshuggah. It's called The Hurt That Finds You Most.

It's as if they purposefully want you to relax and just gather all the energy that you have left and continue with your day. And this is why I love these guys. There's so much intensity, and at the same time, there's also calm. Remember that call and response I said in the middle of the show? This is one of those. This is why I love this kind of music. It really wants me to move and it wants me to rest, just like life, just like yin and yang. And I'll appreciate this forever. The next song that I've got lined up on this playlist is from a Japanese metalcore band. It's called Devil Cry. The band's name is Crystal Lake. This is from an album called Helix. A friend of mine recommended I listen to these guys, and so far I've never looked back. And I'm being honest with you guys. So we're going to listen to Devil Cry by Crystal Lake, and then we'll have one more final song to wrap the show up.

I'm sure as hell I'm not ready to die. But watching the world go by, we all figure out. We say goodbye a thousand times until we get to the one that's closest to you.

So close to the end of the show, the next song is Face of Melinda by Opeth. It is one of the first songs that I've listened to from these guys. It's off of the album Still Life. I think it's a fitting end for this episode, and I hope you guys enjoyed this one. Before I end the show and before I finish my talking points, I just want to say that after 87, 88 days, internet was partially restored back home in Iran. And I managed to talk to people, talk to my friends, friends whom I haven't talked to since February 28th. And family, yeah. Most important of them all, family. Just want to say that I hope my... how do I put this? I hope my prophecies are wrong. I hope internet stays like this. But in the event that this happens, I will let you guys know. And I just want to thank you guys for listening to anything I say regarding home, games, movies, series, all the rants that I have. But yeah, this is Behdad signing off. By the time

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5: 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I'm your host, Rich Hartwick. Thanks for tuning in. We have a special edition of the show for this week as we focus on the Rebellion introducing stage of the 2026 Rebellion Fest in Blackpool, UK. The Rebellion introducing stage showcases bands that are new to the festival, not necessarily new bands. Rebellion Fest is celebrating its 30th year and takes place August 6th through 9th, 2026. So let's get started with a set of music from bands found on the Rebellion introducing stage on Thursday, August 6th. Here's Be Nice, right here on Human Fly Radio.

Music from Coventry, UK, from Grailguard, with a track called Weather the Storm, and that's from their 2022 demo. Before them, Scottish punk rock from Thrown Away with Sit Down and Talk, off of their Better Late Than Never record from 2025. Before them, out of Dundee, UK, we heard Aftershocks with Rwanda, a single of theirs from 2025. And before them, out of Newport, UK, we heard Hair Dye with a 2026 track, Eden's Garden, found on Splat Attack, a four-song compilation record. And at the top of the set, we heard London's Be Nice with Witch Hunt, single of theirs from 2025. Next up, we continue with a Rebellion Fest feature of introducing stage bands that can be found on day two of the festival. Here are RPC, right here on Human Fly Radio.

Right, okay, here we go. Darling fascist bully boy, give me some more money, you bastard. May the seed of your loin be fruitful in the belly of your woman. Kneel.

out of Zurich, Switzerland, that was Diffused with While This World Is Burning, a track found on their 2024 Another Day record. Before them, out of Dublin, Ireland, we heard The Coat Hanger Solution with F*** on the Bus, a single of theirs from 2024. Before them, from Seoul, South Korea, we heard Catfight with Blame the Girl from their self-titled 2025 demo. And at the top of the set, from Bristol, UK, we heard RPC with Chasm, found on their Chop, Drop, and Roll record released in 2022. My name is Rich Hartwick. This is Human Fly Radio. Thanks for sticking around. Next up, more music from bands playing the 2026 Rebellion Fest introducing stage. Here's a handful from day three of the festival, starting off with The Jungles out of Tokyo, Japan, right here on Human Fly Radio.

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0: Oh, brilliant! Thanks, Mum! This is empty.

UK band Bambies with a brand new single for 2026 entitled No Eyes, No Love. Before them, we heard Klitspit with a track called Handle It, a single of theirs, new for 2026. Before them, out of Mexico City, Mexico, we heard Bloody Benders with Phantasmas off of their Lost Girls record, a brand new album for them for 2026. And before them, at the top of the set, we heard The Jungles out of Tokyo, Japan, with a track called Let's Rock off of their Hero record released in 2023. Next up, continuing with our 2026 UK Rebellion Fest special featuring new bands to the festival, found on their introducing stage. Here's a selection of bands from Day 4's lineup, starting off with Yaki, right here on Human Fly Radio.

UK's Wokerati Party with Tranarchy from their Let It Be Woke EP released in 2025. Before them, out of London, we heard Breakup Haircut with I Don't Want to Be Your Friend, the lead track from their Punk Dancing for Self-Defense record released in 2022. Before them, Norfolk, England duo Violet Violet with K-K-K-Cat, a single of theirs from 2009. Before them, out of Stuttgart, Germany, we heard Hormones, spelled with a W. We heard the track Sugar Free, and that's found on their brand new record for 2026 entitled Night Shift. At the top of the set, we heard London's Yaki with Rabbit's Got the Gun, off of their brand new record for 2026 entitled Kill the Cop Inside Your Head. Next up, we've got a couple of songs from bands that have kept my housemate Kelly, aka Evil Nun 13, attending Rebellion Fest year after year. She's also the inspiration for this special edition of the show and helped curate some of the selections. Wrapping up the show with a couple of her all-time favorite bands, let's start with Crass, right here on Human Fly Radio.

0: Out of London, that was Cockspire with iFit Central Heating, found on their Guilty as Charged record, released in 1994. And before them, we heard anarcho-punk legends Crass with Big A, Little A, found on the Best Before 1984 collection, released in 1986. And that will do it for this week's show. Our special featuring music from the 2026 UK Rebellion Fest introducing stage. Sound bites heard during this week's show are from various episodes of the short-lived British comedy The Young Ones. My name is Rich Hartwick. This has been Human Fly Radio. And until next time, be kind to every kind. See you back.
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1: And then I noticed this old guy, face like an old shirt, and he walked across the room. And there in the corner, I hadn't seen it before, was this jukebox. And he put in a coin. And he pressed three buttons.

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2: 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The show is Radio City Zen. My name is Pascal. I'll be with you here till 4 o'clock. I try to play new music exclusively from as many different parts of the world as I can. And it tends to skew experimental, jazz, that kind of thing. So this week we started out with Tom Teasley and Dave Ballot, who have a new release out called Interplay, and they're from Virginia in the USA, and we heard two tracks, Fingers and Reflection. Nice guitar work there. Next up from South Africa, we heard Nduzo Makathi from his new release, The Myth We Choose. We heard two tracks, Ongapeheya and What People Say. And then from Italy, pianist Ludovico Einaudi has a new release out called Live at Albert Hall. And I played some of this last week as well. It's very nice piano music. And we heard a track called Pathos. And just before the break there, we heard Jared Mattson and Ruben Nielsen, who have a new release out called Fear. They're from San Diego, California. And we heard a track called Razorblade. Another nice guitar release, kind of jazzy. We're going to hear one more track from that called Testarossa next up. And then from London, we'll hear some more piano music. Alina Bekshivzinska. That's a hard one. I can't actually tell if this is piano or harp. So maybe you can listen with me and find out. So we're going to hear two tracks from her live album, Whispers of Rain, Across the Sea, and Warm Days, Cold Nights. And then we'll go to Louisiana, where another pianist, John Batiste, has a new album called Black Mozart. And we're going to hear two tracks, Molto in Cayo Huesco and Facile. And probably by then I will come back in another break for you and tell you what's up next. We do have some Canadian releases coming up as well after this. So please enjoy some more Jared Mattson and Ruben Nielsen on CJAM.

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6: And you're back with CJM. We had some very nice Mozart's piano there from Louisiana pianist Jean-Baptiste. Two tracks from his Black Mozart release that's new into the station. We heard Molto in Caio Huesco and Facile. And before that, from London, England, Alina Bashinska has a new release out, a live album called Whispers of Rain. And that was indeed a harp, either a harp or electronics, and perhaps both. Have to check into that more. Two very nice pieces. Across the Sea and Warm Days, Cold Nights. And we started off with Jared Matheson and Ruben Nielsen from San Diego. From their new release, Fear, we heard Testarossa. And we have one final set for you that'll take us to the top of the hour. First, we'll go to Montreal with Snorri Holgrimsson, who has a new release out, Nowhere Sessions. Two tracks we'll hear, I Am Weary, Don't Let Me Be, and Sanloa. And then from Toronto, we'll hear the group Bamer. They have a new release out called Beneath the Trees. And we'll hear two tracks, Flee, which means flight, and Crick, which means crick. And then we'll finish the show off with Nova Scotia saxophonist Nicola Miller. Her band is called Nicola Miller's Living Things, which when I first saw it, I got confused with Nicole Miller, the flautist from Chicago, who I saw, maybe about 10 years ago at the Guelph Jazz Festival. That was an amazing concert. But this is not her. This is Nicola Miller and her group Living Things. And they have a new release out called Spit. And we're going to hear two tracks, Telecommunications 2 and Telecommunications 3. And while this is jazz, it's fairly experimental. So hopefully you kind of groove to that. So let's get to some music.

Stay tuned at the top of the hour for Democracy Now, which so is interesting these days and crucial listening. I also want to plug the Dropped on Drew Alert coming up this Saturday. There will be music and booths and all kinds of fun happening starting around 10 a.m. on Drew Alert Road in Ford City. And that will go till somewhere around 11 p.m. So if you have some free time and want to check out live music, DJs, food, fun, check out Dropped on Drew Alert. I think most of it is absolutely free, so should be a good time. So here's our final set of music. Montreal's Snorri Hallgrimsson from his new release, Nowhere Sessions. This is I Am Weary, Don't Let Me Be on CJM.

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I'm your host, DJ Del 523. 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

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I'm your host, DJ Del 523. 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Well, folks, I'm glad you stuck around and listened to this, and just like I've always said, when you come and listen to The Urban Flow, you are going to hear a different show every week. So instead of having to listen to those shows that play the same playlist all the time, don't worry about that here, because that's never going to happen. I thank you guys for listening, and until next time, I'm DJ Del 523 from The Urban Flow saying goodnight, and thank you for listening.

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4: Blood donors are needed now as much as ever. 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

Hello, everyone, and happy Friday. Welcome to Different Sounds, the show that explores the alternative side of Arabic music, with your host, Muhannad, here on CJAM Radio 99.1 FM in Windsor and in Detroit. Thank you for joining us. It's been a while due to the summer break and some traveling. However, that translated into a lot of new music. Hopefully, things that we will continue to play here on our program, Different Sounds, at CJAM. We just heard from the Arab-American band based here in the Detroit area, Mazaj, and from their last album released, Right Now, we heard Confession. And before that, from Jordan, the band Akher Zafir, we heard Ismo Albi, It Is Called My Heart, and that is from the album Im al-Musi'a. And then we started the set with a German band that is called 17 Hippies, and we heard a piece that is called Ifni from the album Ifni. We have a great show planned for you today. Good to be back. Hopefully you will stick around and enjoy.

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1: Killer and disabler of people under the age of 44 and kills more people under the age of 20 than any other causes combined. 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
2: 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Before the break, we heard from the band or the musician, Labas, from Tunisia, and we heard Manoun from the album Yemma. And from Palestine, before that, Luna Abu Nassar, we heard Meshwar, and that is from the album Ahkilak. And we started with the Tunisian legend Lutfi Bouchnak, and we heard Ashkul Gharama, I Blame Love, and that is from an album that is called Tunisian Malouf. A lot of beautiful traditional pieces. Of course, Lutfi Bouchnak is known to be the virtuoso who delve into a lot of traditions and specifically the Andalusian style and the Tunisian music. Such a great musician, and so happy to be able to play some of his music here on Different Sounds.

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And that was Nadine Burkan from Jordan. And we heard Tkhayyal or Imagine, and that is from the album Indigenous One. And before that, from the Syrian band Kilna Sawa, from the last album, at least to my knowledge, Bedoun Taraddud, we heard Sleeping by the Beach. That was a theme album that Bedoun Taraddud translates into Without Frequency, where they mimicked a whole radio station, and it was timed during the Gulf War, so a lot of references to what happened in the Gulf area as well as in Palestine. I think after the Syrian war, the band was disbanded and many of the members ended up in different places. I hope that now they can get back and literally make more music, great music, only three albums so far for Kilna Sawa. And before that, definitely an older virtuoso, Khalid Al-Habr from Lebanon, and we heard Ma'al-Waqt Btinsa, With Time You Will Forget, and that is from the album Ma'al-Waqt Btinsa. 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And in Detroit, if you are not in our direct broadcasting area, you can still listen to Different Sound and other programs live via live stream at our website, cjam.ca, cjam.ca, or you can visit our webpage and listen to some archived shows from weeks ago.

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of Mina. That album has about four pieces, and they're all plays on traditional or famous songs, such as You Are My Sunshine, You Are My Crescent Moonshine, or he has a Syrianki Doodle, which was a play on Yankee Doodle. And before that, from Palestine, we heard Ramzi Abu Radwan, and we heard Tahrir, or Liberation, and that is from the album Reflections of Palestine. And we started with the Egyptian band Masar Igbari, and from their latest album, Maba'et Shachaf, we heard the title song, Maba'et Shachaf, I Am No Longer Afraid. 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

And that was Syrian musician based in Paris, France, Abed Azaria. And we heard Wondering from the album Lapis Lazul. And before that, the frontman of the band Cairo Key from Egypt with Sari Hani, we heard Laukan, If Only, and that is from the... I believe it's the generic theme for the series or TV show, Laukan. And we started the set with Amal Marcos from Jordan, and we heard Che Guevara from the album Fattah Al-Ward. You are listening to Different Sounds, the show that explores the alternative side of Arabic music, with your host, Mohannad, here on CJAM Radio.

And that was Amira Khayyam, and we heard Kasar El Miraya, or Broken Mirror, from the album Al Sahara. And before that, we heard from the amazing duet, basically two major musicians, Ahmed Kabour from Lebanon, featuring the late Palestinian Reem Banna, and we heard Mean Who. And as we leave you with Asma'i and the song Tire, we come towards the end of our show for today. You have been listening to Different Sounds, the show that explores the alternative side of Arabic music, with your host Mohannad, here on CJAM Radio 99.1 FM in Windsor and in Detroit. Thank you for joining us. Hopefully you enjoyed the show. And until we meet next time, may your days be filled with peace, love, and great music. So long, everybody.

0: 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Or, if you're like me, you can hear it anytime on the interwebs. www.cjam.ca.
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You are tuned into Dinner with Miles on CJAM 99.1 FM. My name is Sarah. I am your host until 8 o'clock this evening, bringing you the finest in a collective of jazz, funk, soul, R&B, neo-soul, acid jazz, all of the above, everything that falls into those categories and then some and swims somewhere in between. That is what this show is all about. I am pretty excited this evening as we are definitely sticking into the neo-soul, the jazz, the funk, the soul vibe this evening, perhaps even the slightly dipping our toes into the acid jazz world. We are most definitely, I got a great program this evening lined up for you, featuring the music of Redwood, who was a performer at the Detroit Jazz Festival this past Labor Day weekend in Detroit. Also, we have some Jill Scott, who also performed that Labor Day weekend in Detroit. And my favorite, oh, Mr. Lonnie Liston Smith. Oh my goodness, I am so excited about this tune I got lined up for you this evening. And also, I'm going to play a little tune from Mr. Corey Fonville and Sam Freebush featuring Charlie Hunter on guitar, because Fonville and Freebush are coming to Cliff Bell's. That's right, in Detroit, Sunday, September 27th, 5:30 show and a 7:30 show, which you must see. If you're a fan of the organ and Hem B3, the guitar work, just the basic sounds of good R&B, you want to check them out at Cliff Bell's. Make sure you are looking for tickets for that show. Indeed. We're going to start things off this evening by slipping on over to some British, a little British band. Actually, you can't call them a band per se. They're more of a collective. They're called Salt, and they are a British music group, and it's a mixture of R&B, urban contemporary, gospel, house, disco, all of those things, all of those wonderful things. The project is helmed by producer Inflow, with his lead vocalist, who is also his life partner, songwriter Cleo Soul. And they are known for upwards of 10 performers at a time. As oftentimes, you will see if they're recording in a show, you will see the performers either masked or behind screens, just to keep the anonymity and focus on the music. And so they work with a number of collaborators. This new album they have out, actually they have albums out, and this is, I think, they have 10 albums, if I am not mistaken, currently, and the albums are numbered. So the number of the album that has I'm going to choose from is called 11. This was a song, and I am going to dedicate this one to my dear friends, as I do pretty much every week, and I'm sure everybody's going, oh, okay, it's going out, I know. Sean and Doug, this one goes out for you in particular. This reminds me so much of you guys, and actually Sean sent it to me, so yeah, makes sense that I would only dedicate this one to you guys. This is called Higher by Salt to begin this evening's program right here on September 18th. Is it? Yes, it is. Right here on Dinner with Miles on CJAM 99.1 FM.

Oh my goodness. All I can say is this is just joyful music. It really and truly warms the soul, warms the heart. It's just good, good music. That was Tank and the Bangas. They featured there with Jameson Ross and Trombone Shorty. They are a fantastic outfit. I just love them. They're an American musical group based in New Orleans, Louisiana. They, back in 2017, won NPR's Tiny Desk Contest, and they were nominated for a Best New Artist category in the Best New Artist category for the 2020 Grammy Awards. They have released three studio albums, Think Tank, Green Balloon, which this particular track we just listened to is from. And also they have an album called Red Balloon, released in 2022. We have listened to the track called Café du Monde. And if you've ever been to New Orleans, you must go to Café du Monde and order yourself a coffee and a beignet. If you've never had the pleasure of having a beignet, I got to go to New Orleans many years ago, actually before Hurricane Katrina, when during one of the jazz festivals. And wow, that was a dream come true. And to get to go to Café du Monde, it was absolutely packed. It's world renowned for their beignets and coffee. It's a beautiful spot in New Orleans. So yeah, if you ever get a chance to go to New Orleans, highly recommend it. It's a beautiful little spot. We also heard in that set Kokoroko. They are from the UK, from their album Could We Be More? And the name of the track was Those Good Times. And then we also had in there Madison McFerrin. And when you hear the name McFerrin, you would be correct for those music experts out there. She is the daughter of Bobby McFerrin. She's an American singer-songwriter. She has released an album. It was her debut album called I Hope You Can Forgive Me of 2023. It was released independently. She also had a follow-up album called Scorpio, released in June of 2025, and recently did a collaboration with Tyler, the Creator, on his song Don't You Worry, Baby. She is a graduate of Berklee College of Music, a great singer-songwriter, and I love that track that she's done called Stay Away From Me. And then we opened up from the album 11 from Salt. The track was Higher. We are going to continue on this joyful train this evening. And I have a lovely track lined up here from Nicholas Payton and Butcher Brown. They have done a mashup of some John Coltrane and Miles Davis tunes and reimagined them. This is an album called A Supreme Blue. We're going to listen to Miles Davis's track called Flamenco Sketches, done beautifully here by trumpeter Nicholas Payton and the Great Outfit I believe they might actually be from Louisiana, Butcher Brown, if I'm not mistaken. They are a phenomenal outfit. You got to check them out. They've got such a great vibe. This is Miles Davis tune Flamenco Sketches right here on Dinner with Miles on CJAM 99.1 FM.

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Yes, indeed you are. This is Dinner with Miles. My name is Sarah. I am your host every Friday from 6:30 until 8 p.m. And I gotta tell you, that is one of my current favorite tunes, top five favorite tunes to name to date. 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Love, absolutely love them. They are known as Fonville times Freebush, or Fonville and Freebush. 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Make sure you are absolutely getting that. They have a lovely dinner. It's a lovely night out. Tickets for the show are $25, and I cannot recommend it enough. They are such a phenomenal outfit. Listen to Corey Fonville. He himself, this particular album, I will say, Fonville and Freebush, this album featured Charlie Hunter on guitar. This was an R&B debut EP. The name of the album is called R&B Organ Trio. And boy, what a trio they are. Corey Fonville is the drummer and longtime collaborator of Logan Richardson. He is also a member of the Nicholas Payton Trio, as well as his own outfit, Butcher Brown, who we played from earlier, which featured Nicholas Payton. I love the collaboration that happens. Nicholas Payton has

has his own trio. He works with Butcher Brown. Butcher Brown works with the likes of Corey Fonville and also now Nicholas Payton and so many others. Just such a great collaborative effort on everyone's part. I just love it. I am such a huge fan of when people support one another, have their own outfits, and then work together collaboratively. I think it's so awesome. And they had a wonderful song. They're a remake of a Sade tune, if you didn't recognize it. It's called I Couldn't Love You More. One of my favorite Sade tunes. So go and see them at Cliff Bell Sunday, September 27th. You will not be disappointed. Anyone who loves jazz, R&B, soul, funk, Hammond B3, drums, you will love Fonville and Freebush. Sunday, September 27th. We are about to continue on the train. I am about to bring you one of my all-time favorites. I'm telling you, I'm just so happy I found this song. It's been a long time. Sometimes you know, a song that you played on repeat for so long and then kind of haven't heard it in a long time. And this is one of the songs by Mr. Lonnie Liston Smith. He is an American jazz, soul, and funk pianist, keyboardist who played with jazz artists such as Pharoah Saunders, Miles Davis. He formed Lonnie Liston Smith and the Cosmic Echoes. And I got a glimpse on Instagram this past weekend that the master himself, Lonnie Liston Smith, did a tribute to the Cosmic Echoes and Lonnie Liston Smith with Butcher Brown this past weekend. So how can I not play some Lonnie Liston Smith this evening? Get ready, everybody. You are just going to groove on tonight. This next track is one of my favorites. It's called Space Princess by Lonnie Liston Smith, right here on Dinner with Miles, CJAM 99.1 FM.

0: That last set was nice and bass heavy. I love the bass. That was female bassist Michelle Ninjacello. She was born in 1968. She's an American singer, songwriter, poet, and bassist. Wow, that bass slaps. Let me tell you. That is from her album entitled Peace Beyond Passion. The name of the track was Bittersweet. She, her influences incorporate like a nice wide variety of funk, soul, jazz, hip hop, reggae, and a little bit of rock just to season it up. She received a significant critical acclaim throughout her career. She's been nominated 13 times for Grammy Awards, and she has won 3. She kind of definitely, I would say she's been credited for helping to spark this neo soul movement, and that track is no exception for sure. We also had some Butcher Brown in there featuring Corey Fonville on drums. That is Broad Rock from their album Hashtag King Butch. And then we also had yes sir, Little Lonnie Liston Smith with a track called Space Princess. That version can be found on Soul Kitchen Cookin' Crew. And great album. Such a great track. I love that track. We're going to move into a nice little track here from, speaking of nice tracks, Miss Jill Scott. This is one of my favorite Jill Scott albums from her album Beautifully Human, Words and Sounds. This is Cross My Mind, a beautiful Friday evening tune. Just sit back and enjoy. It is almost 7:30, which leaves me a half hour of this program. I hope you are enjoying. As always, follow me on Instagram, Dinner with Miles, 99.1 FM. CJAM is my vibe.
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2: Hey, this is Joe at the Detroit Record Club. We sell jazz, funk, soul, and C-Jam is certainly our vibe.

Oh, yes, indeed. That was Sly Vibe, the opening track from jazz saxophonist Rob Dixon's new album, Naptown Soul. Was released, just released August of this year under Strike Zone Records. It's a high energy, soulful jazz blues track featuring earthy rhythmic drum pocket and that bass line. Also got that Hammond B3. And guess who's on the Hammond B3? Earlier we heard him. That was Sam Freebush on the organ. We also had Dave Stryker on guitar, Rob Dixon on the tenor and soprano saxophone, and Richard Sleepy Floyd on the drums. Sly Vibe from a brand new album called Naptown Soul. Great album. Check it out. Yeah, I'm going to tell you to check it out because it's so good. We just listened to a track, and you're going to, if you'd like that organ vibe, you're going to love that album. We're going to continue on here, going to slide back into a little bit of that neo-soul, more sultry vibe. We're going to hit it up with some Sitta Bay. If you have not listened to some Sitta Bay, she's sort of a contemporary version of, maybe some have compared it to Sade. She definitely has her own vibe, but definitely in that vein for sure. This is from her album. It is the title track called You Got the Luck. And then we're going to listen to a new track from Misha featuring Realize, and Juse Halam. It's a track called Skyline. And then we're going to listen to Redwood, who was actually just here at the Detroit Jazz Festival. And this is also a title track called Soulless, right here on Dinner with Miles on CJAM 99.1 FM.

That was Sequoia Redwood Snyder. She just appeared at the Detroit Jazz Festival on the Labor Day weekend. Beautiful track called Soulless was released in August of this year, and it features on bass Brandon Rose and on drums Caleb Robinson, otherwise known as Lil Bobby. We have just about out of time here, but I am going to tell you a couple of things for those of you who are interested and what's going on around town, just so you can check out a few things. September 18th through the 20th, that started tonight in Amherstburg. It is the Amherstburg Uncommon Festival, where you can step into a world where steampunk is still alive. Downtown Amherstburg, located at 61 Richmond Street. I believe there's, you know, you can buy food, there's vendors, there's magicians, everything steampunk and then some. We also have, for those of you who are fans of the Grape Fest, the Kubota Club Grape Fest. It brings community together, and that is located at 2175 Parent Avenue in Windsor. That is happening from September 18th to the 19th. Also, there is, let me see, what else we got coming on. Up next Friday is the Walkerville Distillery District Night Markets. That's at Walkerville Brewery, 5525 Argyle Road. And also, for those of you who are interested, there is a fun-filled day touring local wineries for raising money for hospice, and that is the Hospice Wine Tour, Sunday, September 27th at the Chicharro Club of Windsor. Doors open at 11:30, and it is $125 per person, but obviously for a great cause. And that is some of the September events that are happening. And also, you can check out Genevieve Marantet, Russ Macklem, and Jordan Anderson at Circuit City next Friday evening as well, if you're not at a Detroit Tigers game, because next Friday, I believe, it's the wrap-up of the home season of the Detroit Tigers. So when one sport begins, football, another one ends. And that is does it for me for this beautiful Friday evening right here in studio, September 18th. I hope everyone is having a wonderful evening and has an even better weekend. We are going to wrap things up tonight with Skinny Hightower from his new album, Feels Like Destiny, with a track called Velour. This is Dinner with Miles. I'm with you every Friday from 6:30 until 8. Thank you so much for tuning in. My big, huge gratitude goes out to all the listeners who tune in religiously, mainly my sister Jennifer. Thank you so much for always finding a radio to turn on and tune in. Thank you so much, my dedicated fan. Thank you so much, everybody, for tuning in. I really appreciate it. Keep it locked here at CJM 99.1 FM, the finest in community radio. 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

Hello and welcome to Cultura Beast. You just hear Lucky Girl from Farragut. It's the musical project of New Zealand singer, songwriter, and multi-instrumentalist Amelia Murray. Her music blends dreamy guitar, indie pop, dream pop, and shoegaze, creating an intimate, atmospheric sound. Lucky Girl was released in 2017 as a single and later appeared on Farragut's second album. Morningside, released on May 2017 through Flying New Records. The song was written and recorded by Murray herself while she was living in a room with very little natural light. At first, Lucky Girls feels bright and breezy, with shimmering guitar and catchy melody, but underneath the sunny sounds, the song explores uncertainty and fear of becoming emotional close to someone. Murray described it as having a contrast between the cheerful surface and a more vulnerable feeling underneath. This is a beautiful example of Farragut's ability to turn personal emotion into soft, dreamy pop guitar. After that, we're gonna hear the artist Empanadas Verdes with the song Elvis Presley. This from the album Laboratorio Tropical. Somewhere between Vancouver and Montreal, between Cumbia and the Cosmos, and the acopalis of dance floor, there is laboratory inside Empanadas Ilegales have spent nearly a decade breaking tropical music down to its bones, recombining it under pressure and testing what comes out the other side. Laboratorio Tropical, their full album, is the report from the lab. After that, we're gonna hear an amazing song called Ignorance by Blue Umbrella from the album Rex Leslie. Stay tuned, this is a Canadian artist for Shatterstone. So stay with us, this is Cultura Beast, my name is Lily, and you are listening to 99.1 FM CJAM.

Welcome back, you just heard Ignorant by Blue Umbrella. Let's continue on with another great track. We're gonna move on to Lucky Money by Welcome Party. This is a single. This is one of those songs that bring a bright, easygoing energy to the room, with a catchy song that pulls you into a very beginning. The Welcome Party creates music with a playful, lively feel, and Lucky Money has that kind of spontaneous energy that makes it a great choice when you just want to relax, enjoy the music, and let the song take you somewhere. After that, we're gonna hear the artist Jose James. He brings a smooth, soulful style to the good life, a classic song originally written by Sakal Distin, with English lyrics by Jack Sheridan. James recorded his version for the soundtrack of 2025 for the film Nobody 2, where it appeared as a part of the movie and soundtrack. His warm vocal gives song an elegant jazz and soul feel, while the lyrics reflect on freedom, love, and the idea that a seemingly perfect life can sometimes hide more complicated emotion. The track was released on August 15, 2025, through Backlot Music and Runes. So stay tuned, stay with us. You are listening into 99.1 FM. This is Cultural Beats. My name is Lily. You're gonna hear first Lucky Movie by Welcome Party, and after The Good Life by Jose James.

You just heard Good Life by Jose James. Coming up now, we have Mama's Gone, the British soul band known for their smooth blend of soul, R&B, and classic influences. Their song, This Is The Day, comes from their album, Golden Days, released in 2018. The song has a warm and uplifting feeling with a message about new beginnings, leaving in the past behind and embracing the moment. And now, you're gonna hear that from Mama Guns. It's gonna be This Is The Day. And after that, we're gonna hear a beautiful and very personal song from John Lennon. This is Beautiful Boy, the song was writing for his son, James, and captured the tenderness of a father watching his children grow up, while also reflecting on how quickly life passed. Beautiful Boy appears in Double Fantasy, the album John Lennon made with Yoko Ono and released in 1980. Lennon's gentle vocals and the song's warm melody gives it intimate her feel that still resonates today. So, enjoy this little track from John Lennon, Beautiful Boy, but first you're gonna hear something from Mama Gone, and it's called This Is The Day.

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Thank you.

You just heard the song Entre Nous by Emmanuel Carey. Emmanuel Carey emerged from the French-speaking music scene by offering art her fresh and accepted pour, diving into her ambient beam and electro influences. Passionate about memorable cruises and catchy phrases, the young artist composing a sparkling song and known for her talkativity, her audience on the stage. It's a Canadian from Montreal, Quebec, and up next is gonna be one artist. The name is Nectar Palace with the song Video TAD. This is electronic genre. Palace is a French language indie pop project associated with Montreal as independent music scene. Their music combines catchy pop melodies with electronic production, playful vocal delivery, and satirical observation about modern life, technology, relationship, and social behavior. It's a Canadian also from Montreal, Quebec. And after this, I'm gonna dedicate this song from Violet. Violet, my sister, and with all my heart, I'm gonna dedicate this song. Is called The Garden by Elisa Thor. Elisa Thor is a Canadian harpist, vocalist, composer, and creative music artist known for an inceptive style she described as pretty chair. The music combines technical intensity with beauty and emotional warmth. Her work blends folk, pop, jazz, classical, indie, improvisation, and experimental music, often using the harp in bold, unconventional ways rather than treating as a merely angelic or orchestral instrument. From Vancouver, British Columbia. So we have more music for you. Stay tuned, stay with us. 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

You Just Listen the Garden by Elisa Thor. Elisa Thor is a Canadian harpist, vocalist, composer, and creative music artist known for an incepted style she describes as pretty share. Music that combines techniques intensity with beauty and emotional warmth. Her work blends folk, post-rock, jazz, classical, indie improvisation, and experimental music, often using the harp in bold, unconventional ways rather than treating it a merely an angelic of orchestral instrument. She's from Vancouver, British Columbia. Up next is gonna be Ryan Lizard with the song All About Out from the album Sailing in the Prairies. This is a gender blues country from Alberta. And after that, we're gonna hear the song Reanimation by Dan Porter from the album Reanimations. This is a classical experimental, also Canadian, from Vancouver, British Columbia. Stay with us, stay tuned. We almost arrived to the end of the program, but we have an amazing music for you.

Julius Hare, somos como tú, by Rodrigo en Gabriela. Rodrigo en Gabriela celebrating the 2-decade long career with a gorgeous new album that continues to cross musical, cultural, and geographic boundaries. Our last song is gonna be The Homie by Jay Baltimore. This is Jay Baltimore, Country Folk from Shaka Stewart. This album was recorded live off the floor of the National Music Center in Calgary. Thank you for tuning us into 99.1 FM. My name is Lily and this was C-Jam. You can listen us every Saturday 2 to 3 p.m. Have a great day. Enjoy the rest of your weekend. And see you in the next episode of Cultura Biz. Thank you so much.

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Welcome to Shift on CGM 99.1 FM, your place for new music discovery each week. And this week we've got a special guest joining us from the road. She's a Montreal-based artist who's touring through the area this week with her band. So we get a chance to talk to her. That interview coming up in a few tracks here. But first, tracks from Blind Yo and Horse Lords. And then we'll hear from our interview guest, Hélène Barbier. So stick around. You're in the Shift.

CJAM 99.1 FM. I'm DJ Me, and this is a very special edition of Productive Confusion. Today, we are kicking off our 25th season. Hard to believe it's been all that time. But since 2002, at about this day, we started broadcasting Productive Confusion under the same name that whole time. And in honor of that, we are going to do a special retrospective edition of the show. Of course, from week to week, we try to provide you with a diverse array of musical options. Anything and everything goes in terms of genre, but we do like to give ourselves a theme from week to week, and this being the kickoff of our 25th season, we figured we would look back and go through all our years on air. So on today's show, music exclusively from all the years we've broadcasted, from 2002 all the way up to 2026. So I've got 25 songs for you, and there's going to be a little less talk and a little more music on today's show so we can ensure that we get to them all. We started off with music from The Hot Snakes, LAX, from their album Suicide Invoice in 2002. And we got a bunch more music for you now here on The Jamming One.

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I'm DJ Me, and this is Productive Confusion Music Variety every Monday morning from 9 a.m. until 10:30 a.m. And on today's show, we are kicking off our 25th season with a retrospective of music from every year we've broadcasted. And we started off that last pack of songs with music from Kid Koala, a song called Stompin' at Le Savoy from the 2003 album Some of My Best Friends Are DJs. We followed that up with The Go Team, a track called The Power Is On from their 2004 album Thunder Lightning Strike. After that, music from 2005, Lord Leopard, a song by Caribou, and the album is The Milk of Human Kindness. And wrapping up that pack of songs, music from the legendary J Dilla and his 2006 release Donuts, Working on It. And we're going to keep things moving along in this next pack of songs. We've got some punk, we've got some folksy blues, we've got some indie rock, some jazz. Stick around. This is CJAM 99.1 FM.

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2: 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I'm DJ Mee. This is Productive Confusion, an eclectic music mix every Monday morning from 9 a.m. until 10:30 a.m. And on today's very special edition of the show, we are kicking off our 25th season with music from every year that we've been on the air. And in that last pack of songs, we started off at 2007 with a track called Vigilante from the Ceremonial Snips and their album Check Your Audio. We jumped over to 2008 with music from New York's Miwa Gemini, some folky blues music for you, a song called Traveling Man from her album This Is How I Found You. Followed that up with a couple Windsor expats operating out of Toronto all the way back in 2009. Make Me Young, a song from their self-titled album of that year called Last Call. And wrapping up that pack of songs, music from the 2010 release Budos Band 3, the Budos Band with Black Venom. We're going to keep things moving along. We've got some indie rock, some hip hop, some punk, some jazz in this next pack of songs here on CJAM 99.1 FM.

Lamborghini. Pretending never happened while eating fruit, listening to 90s Luchini. Chilling with this fly chick that looks great in her island bikini. 007 scenery, DAWG agent. Just in case you're wondering where the strays went.

CJAM 99.1 FM. I'm DJ Me, and I'm here with you every Monday morning from 9 a.m. until 10:30 a.m. spinning an eclectic music mix. Anything and everything goes in terms of genre, but we do like to give ourselves some guidelines, a roadmap from week to week as we go full speed down this musical highway. And on this week's edition of the show, we are celebrating the kickoff of our 25th season by playing music from every year we've been on the air. And in that last pack of songs, we started off with a classic track from Shotgun Jimmy's Transistor Sister in 2011, a track called Masterpiece. Followed that up with some JJ Doom from Keys to the Cuffs. We heard Dog Friendly. After that, music from The TV Freaks, a song called Pusher from their album 2. And then, coincidentally, music from Bad Bad Not Good, a song called Triangle from their album 3. Ending that pack of songs with 2 and 3. And we're going to keep things moving along in this next pack of songs. We've got some Kruang Bin, we've got some Holy F, we've got some Cut Chemist and more. Stick around. This is CJAM 99.1 FM.

CJAM 99.1 FM, more specifically Productive Confusion. I'm DJ Mee, and I'm here with you every Monday morning from 9 a.m. until 10:30 a.m. And on today's show, we are kicking off our 25th season from featuring music from every year that we've been on the air. And in that last pack of songs, working backwards from 2019, we heard music from Sky Wallace, Coal in Your Window, from her self-titled album, which was the number one album at CJAM that year. Going back to 2018, we had Cut Chemist and Laura Darlington with a song called Home Away From Home from the album Die Cut. 2017, Windsor's Own Cellos with a song called Bury Me on Highway 3, and that comes to us from the album The Great Leap Backward. And then, before that, music from the one and only Holy F. We heard House of Glass from their album Congrats. And starting off that pack of songs, music from Kruangbin, People Everywhere, from the album The Universe Smiles Upon You. We're going to keep things moving along in this next pack of songs. Music from Billy Nomates, The Armed, Little Sims, and The OCs. But first, CJAM 99.1 FM, now reaching higher ground in Windsor and Detroit.

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I'm DJ Me, and this is Productive Confusion. I'm here with you playing a music variety mix every Monday morning from 9 a.m. until 10:30 a.m. And on the show today, we are celebrating the kickoff of our 25th season with music from every year we've been on the air, and we are rounding out the show. So we're getting into some of our final selections. From 2020, we heard from Billy Nomates, a perfect song for a Monday called Call in Sick, and that comes to us from her self-titled album. We followed that up with Detroit's own The Armed, a song called An Iteration from their 2021 album Ultra Pop. After that, music from across the pond, Little Sims with Gorilla from her album No Thank You, and wrapping up that pack of songs, music from Southern California punk surf band VOCs, a track called Stunner from their album Intercepted Message. We're going to keep things moving in this next pack of songs, Glass Beams and Juliana Rialino, here on The Jamming One.

CJAM 99.1 FM, and that just about does it for this special edition of Productive Confusion. We are kicking off our 25th season on the air today. Sounds so wild to say out loud, but yeah, 25 seasons on the air. Big thanks to all of our colleagues and friends and listeners and supporters over the years. Over this quarter century, we simply could not do it without you. And in honor of this 25th season kickoff, we have been playing music from every year that we've been on the air, from 2002 all the way to 2026. And in that last pack of songs, we started off with music from 2024, a very cool track called Orb from the trio known as Glass Beams and their Mahal EP. And then we finished off that pack of songs with a selection from Giuliana Riolino, a song called It's a Shakedown, and that came to us from her late 2025 album Echo in the Dust. I had the opportunity to catch her touring that album, and absolutely incredible stuff from her. Just about a minute left before we wrap things up. We've got some Lice, which is Aesop Rock and Homeboy Sandman. They've got a very awesome record called Miami Lice Season 4 that came out a little earlier this year. We're going to hear a selection from that called Who Sent You? Next week on the show, it is a stage diving edition. So as I said earlier on, we like to give ourselves a roadmap, a life preserver in this ocean of music, and next week's life preserver is a stage diving edition. So exclusively music from artists who are performing in the Windsor, Detroit area throughout the month of October 2026. Lots of special programming coming up here at CJAM as well. The pledge drive is quickly approaching. We've got some big news that is dropping a little later this week, so make sure you keep your self-tuned to our channels, Friends of CJAM on Instagram. 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Here's some Lice on The Jamming One. Thanks for 25 seasons.

Jackson and my B-Boy stance. 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

Добрый день всем, good day to everyone. This is Radio UA and I'm Ksenia, your host. I'm your guide into Ukrainian culture for the next 90 minutes. In our new show, we will have a variety of entertaining segments covering music, interesting facts about Ukraine. We'll also highlight famous Ukrainians who have influenced the world, share cooking segments, teach some Ukrainian for beginners, along with catchy phrases. Stay tuned, and I promise to inspire you to discover more about this wonderful land of art, resilience, mysticism, and freedom.

Welcome back, my dear listeners. And I'm Xenia here with you with one of my favorite morning segments, 365 Facts About Ukraine. And are you ready? So, the voice of Ukraine, the deep story of Bandura. I really want you to know what is Bandura. Imagine walking along a Ukrainian road centuries ago. In the distance, you hear a voice, not simply singing, but carrying the memory of the entire nation. Accompanying that voice is the sound of the Bandura. But for those who have never seen one, then what does a bandura actually look like? Imagine a large, beautiful wooden instrument, something between a lute and a harp. It's a body. The body is broad, rounded, a pear-shaped, with a short neck extending from one side across its wooden surface, stretches a remarkable fan of strings. And how many strings does it have? It depends on the type. Older traditional banduras often had around 20-24 strings, while modern concert banduras can have more than 60 strings, commonly between 55 and 65. I cannot imagine. How many fingers do you need to have to play all of that? Bandura was never simply an instrument. For centuries, it was played by kobzars, wandering musicians, storytellers, and keepers of memory. Many traditional kobzars were visually impaired, so they were blind. They traveled from village to village, singing the dummy powerful epic songs about Cossacks, heroes, battles, captivity, suffering, and the struggle for freedom. In a world without television, radio, or the internet, the kobzars was like a living library, or a radio, let's call them like that also. But this beautiful tradition later became dangerous to those who wanted to control history. During the Soviet period, especially under Stalin, Ukrainian kobzars and bandurists faced persecution. Their songs carried Ukrainian history, religious traditions, and idea for national identity. Things Soviet authorities increasingly viewed as politically dangerous. Musicians were censored, arrested, exiled, and in some cases executed. And the bandura musicians, and there was a famous composer, Nat Hnatevich, for example, was executed in 1938. Traditional Ukrainian culture expression was suppressed, and performers were persecuted to replace their historic repertoire with politically approved Soviet songs. There is also a famous story that the large numbers of kobzars were gathered for a congress and secretly executed, just like that. While this story has become an important part of Ukrainian culture and memory, historians continue to debate the exact details because surviving documentary evidence is incomplete, or, of course, it was destroyed. And yet, the bandura survived. Today, when its strings begin to vibrate, you are hearing more than music. You're hearing a story that survived attempts to silence it. You are hearing centuries of memory. You're hearing the voice of Ukraine.

Hello, my dear listeners. It's Xenia back with you on 99.1 FM Radio UA. It's for you. So this segment is about famous Ukrainians. But I will speak now more about Ukrainian thing that is very, very famous. And it was built thanking to a lot of Ukrainians. So it's about their hard work I will talk about. And it I will talk about Maria. By the way, you can learn this word right now. It's Ukrainian word Maria, that means a dream. Maria, the Ukrainian dream that touched the sky. Imagine looking up at the sky and seeing an airplane so enormous that for a moment it almost doesn't look real. A flying giant, a symbol of engineering, ambition, and human imagination. Its name was Maria, the Ukrainian word for a dream. The Antonov An 225 Maria was designed and built in Ukraine during the Soviet era, but the Antonov Design Bureau based in Kiev. But it was not an ordinary aircraft. It became the largest and the heaviest airplane ever built. Maria was more than 84 meters long, with a wingspan of almost 89 meters. It had six enormous jet engines and the incredible 32 wheels. Oh my gosh. Its original purpose was extraordinary. The aircraft was designed to carry the Soviet Buran space shuttle and other exceptionally large cargo. After the end of the Soviet space program, the aircraft was given a new mission. It became one of the world's most famous cargo planes, carrying massive generators, turbines, humanitarian supplies, and other loads that few, if any, other aircraft could transport in the world. We're talking about this, the world stuff. The Maria set an extraordinary number of aviation records. Its maximum takeoff weight reached 640 tons. I even don't imagine this kind of number. I don't know. It's what, like 600 elephants, making it the heaviest aircraft ever built. But the Maria was more than engineering achievement. For many Ukrainians, it's carried a special meaning, a dream. On February 24, 2022, Russia launched its full-scale invasion of Ukraine during the flying around the Hostomel airport where the Maria was based. The legendary aircraft was destroyed. The world watched with sadness. But a dream is more than metal. Ukraine has announced plans and expressed the ambition to rebuild Maria. By the way, one of my friends, he's a soldier now, he's in the army and he's an engineer, and they're working on this project of new Maria. And I'm very proud of my country. And even though the original aircraft is gone, its story continues to inspire people around the world, because Maria proved that a dream can become something real. It can rise from the ground. It can carry the impossible. And perhaps one day the Ukrainian dream will fly again, because you can destroy an airplane, but you cannot destroy a dream. And also, one fun fact, Maria as a model you can buy on Temu. And here you go, you're welcome for the fans of airplanes. And let's continue with Ukrainian vibes. Music Sky. Oh my gosh, I cried so much about this song during my 20s. It's very lovely.

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1: And I'm back. Welcome me back, myself. Okay. So my name is Ksenia, who doesn't remember, and now I would like to tell you about famous Ukrainians who moved the world around. And I think this one will be very interesting for you. It's about the Ukrainian who helped open Nepal to the world. Imagine a country so isolated that most foreigners could not simply visit it, a mysterious kingdom hidden behind the Himalayas. A place of ancient temples, snow-covered mountains, and royal palaces that was Nepal in the early 20th century. And one of the people who helped change that story was a remarkable man born in Odessa, Ukraine, Boris Lisanovich. His life sounds almost like a movie. Boris was born in 1905. He became a ballet dancer, traveled across Europe, and eventually built an extraordinary network of friends among aristocrats, politicians, and royalty. Later, while living in India, he founded an exclusive club in Calcutta. And that it was his life changed forever, and this really changed. Among the people he met was King Chibufan of Nepal. I hope I read his name correct. At the time, Nepal was largely closed to international visitors, but Boris saw something extraordinary in the country. He saw the breathtaking Himalayas, the ancient culture, the mystery, and he believed that people from around the world would want to experience it. He became a close friend of the Nepalese royal family and helped promote the idea of opening Nepal to international visitors. In 1950s, Boris established the Hotel Royal in Kathmandu. While recognized as Nepal's first major international standard tourist hotel, in 1955, he helped organize one of the first groups of international passport-carrying tourists to visit the country. The hotel soon became a meeting place for adventurers, diplomats, celebrities, and Himalayan explorers. Mountaineers preparing for expeditions to the world's highest mountains passed through the Kathmandu. And Boris helped create the hospitality infrastructure that international tourism needed. Today, Nepal is one of the world's most famous travel destinations. Millions of people dream to seeing Mount Everest, walking through the Himalayas, and exploring Kathmandu. And behind the beginning of that extraordinary transformation stands a fascinating Ukrainian-born man from Odessa. His name again was Boris Lisanovich, a dancer and adventurer, a hotelier eventually, and a man who helped introduce Nepal to the world. Sometimes one person can look at a closed door and see an entire world waiting to be discovered. Before we continue, I would like also to take a moment to express my deepest sympathy to all the friends and families affected by their recent tragedy. I'm truly sorry for everyone who has been touched by this heartbreaking event. My thoughts and prayers are with those who are suffering, with the families waiting for the news, and with everyone whose lives have been affected. I'm praying for their lives, for their safety, and for the strength for all the families and friends during this incredibly difficult time.

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1: The FM. I'm sorry.
0: English is not my first language, but I'm trying my the best. So yeah, my first language is Ukrainian, but now I will not teach you some Ukrainian. It will be a little bit later. Now we will speak about Ukrainian cuisine, and it will be a holodets. If you see how it's written, you will never read it. So just remember, holodets. If you see Ukrainian words that start with k and h, it's h. Holodets, the Ukrainian dish that takes patience. Now let's talk about the Ukrainian dish that may surprise people who are trying Ukrainian food for the first time. And I will tell you, it's not the best actually dish to try Ukrainian food for the first time. It can scare you, but you need to try it anyway, because it's super tasty. Holodets. It's a traditional Ukrainian meat dish that is served cold. At first, it may look like an ordinary jelly, but inside you will find tender pieces of meat. And here comes the fascinating part. Traditional holodets creates its own natural jelly without needing artificial gelatin. So, how does it work? The secret is time. Almost it's time. To prepare traditional holodets, people usually use parts of pork or beef that are rich in natural collagen, such as pork legs, shank, or other bone in cuts. The meat is placed in a large pot, covered with water, and cooked very slowly for many hours. And I really mean slowly. The mixture makes simmer to from 6 to 8 hours, sometimes even longer, depending on the ingredients. During this time, the collagen naturally dissolves into the broth. So imagine it's going out from the bone, goes into the broth, and stays there. When the broth later cools down, it transforms into a rich natural jelly. Toward the end of cooking, people add ingredients such as carrots, onions, garlic, salt, and spices to create a deep and savory flavor. Once the meat becomes incredibly tender, it's removed from the bones and placed into the balls or special dishes. Usually it's some balls, crystal balls. We usually use it for to see how it's transparent and beautiful, all the food inside. And we strain the broth and it's poured over the meat. Sometimes slices of carrot or fresh herbs are added for decoration. Then comes the most important step. The holodets is placed in a cold place, traditionally somewhere naturally cold, or today inside the refrigerator. Usually we're cooking this dish in winter for some holidays, right? Because it takes a lot of time to cook it. So it's usually for Christmas, so we put it outside of the window to naturally get it cold. So it chills for several hours. The liquid slowly turns into a firm shimmering jelly. Imagine how healthy this food is, it if it's natural collagen, natural jelly, how good it's for your body. And then it's ready to serve. Holodets is often enjoyed during holidays and family celebrations. Ukrainians may serve it with mustard, horseradish, fresh bread, or garlic. I eat it just like it, without any adding anything. It may not be a dish that everyone immediately understands when they see it for the first time. It looks a little bit creepy and weird, especially when you know how it's cooked. But for many Ukrainians, holodets is a taste of home. It is a taste of, you know, childhood. It's a dish that teaches patience, because the best things sometimes need time to become something truly special. And we're coming to the next singer, and I would like to tell about her a little bit. So I know her since she was like, I don't know, at the age of my younger daughter, like 4 or 5 years old, and she grew up into incredible star, and I'm really very proud of her. She didn't lose her style, she didn't lose her identity, and she stands for Ukraine, and she didn't move from Ukraine.

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1: On Wednesday, September 23rd, Beth Orton at L Club, Elephant Stone at Outer Limits Lounge, Truck Violence at The Sanctuary, Weezer at Little Caesars Arena. 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On Friday, September 25th, Dying Fetus at the Crowfoot, Shannon Shaw at the Loving Touch, Funnel Fest at Dominion House, Plague Vendor at St. Andrew's Hall, The Garden at Russell Industrial Center, Livona at Parts and Labor, Brother Bird at The Sanctuary, The Takes at Locker House. On Saturday, September 26th, The Sleeves at Moondog Cafe, Geranium Red at Parts and Labor, Thunder Queens at Rose City Banquet Hall, Zinc Vacuum at Packard Art Collective, Theo Katzman at L Club. On Sunday, September 27th, Gordy at Meteor, Knocked Loose at Majestic Theater, Snorkeler at Logger House, Corey Fonville at Cliff Bells.
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2: So let me set the scene. It's 2 in the afternoon and 34 degrees. The Queensland harsh...
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5: 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Thank you so much for joining me, guys.
7: Thank you. Thank you for having us.
5: How have you been recently? It's a 40-day tour. How have you been feeling about that? Has everything been going as smooth as you imagined?
7: Honestly, yeah, I think everything's been going a lot better than we had expected initially. We came from Idaho. We expected things to be, like, barely getting by. But to be honest, I feel like all of us are kind of thriving. Obviously, there's, like, some struggles and everything. But
5: yeah.
7: Other than that, like, it hasn't been enough to slow us down.
5: Oh, that's great. So you mentioned that you are from rural Idaho. Admittedly, I haven't been down there before. I'm not too familiar with the music scene. Did it influence you a lot as a band coming from an area like that?
7: Yeah, in Idaho, the music scene is great. Boise has Treefort Music Fest, which has treated us so well.
5: Mm.
7: The scene out there is incredible. Our local scene is very DIY, too. There's not a lot, like, venues rotate around a lot. They open and close pretty often. So most of the time there's not very many places to play or anything like that. And so, I don't know, I feel like it kind of forces the community to really work a little harder together.
5: So do you go back to a lot of the same places a lot? I imagine they're quite familiar with you, but it must be nice to go to a familiar space as a band.
7: Yeah. It's interesting for sure.
5: So for any listeners who aren't familiar out there, who are Anyone Awake? Can you share a rundown of the band?
7: Yeah, we're essentially just four kids from Idaho. Sam and I are both 19, and then Joe and Seth are both 23 and 24. And we, I don't know, just like some kids in school decided to jump in a band together and hop in the van and go for a big tour together to see what the heck happens with our music. We really enjoy making tunes together. We have a lot of fun, and I don't know, I guess that's kind of the rundown.
5: That was actually one of my questions. You got ahead of me there. So how did you all come together at the start? If there was like a minimal music scene, what drew you to become a band?
7: It was honestly, a lot of it was just kind of, I don't know, written out on the wall. We obviously, like, Anyone Awake has had members here and there switched out since its conception. Sam and I were co-founders, and since then we've kind of just gone through members, figured out things as we go, and then it was like specifically like Seth. I at my senior project, his band Lucius Valentine was playing, and that was the first time I'd met him. And then Joe had actually opened for Anyone Awake a long time before he was ever in the band. And that was, like, the first time we met him. I don't even remember it, but he was talking about it. And it just kind of naturally happened. Like, we kept happening across each other's paths.

0: pieces really fit the best.
1: So do you think swapping out members like you did, was that a strength to the band with all different influences, or did it kind of make you wobble a bit in the start?
0: Almost both. Like, I think it really solidified, like, kind of what we like and what we don't like, and it really taught us a lot about, like, especially even how to treat band members and how to ensure that there's a good relationship amongst all four people in the band.
1: Mm.
0: And then, I don't know, it was interesting, too, because it felt like, you know, like a good band would have just, like, the ability to do that. But I think everyone has to learn.
1: So for those out there who don't know, you are currently on a 40-day self-booked tour, and I think that's a massive task to take on for a band of any size. Has it been what you've imagined, or have there been any spanners in the works along the way?
0: It's a little bit of both, too. I think that one's also, like, I imagined it to go a lot worse, to be honest. Like, I was like, we're gonna donate some money to our cause from our personal bank account, but we've been breaking even at least, if not making some enough to kind of put money aside for the future, which has been incredible. And then at the same time, you know, like there's stresses we still have about money. There's still things we're worried about and hoping that we don't put ourselves in a hole, and we're a little more than halfway through it. And so we still have a good couple weeks to find out.
1: And on top of the whole quitting your jobs, getting a van, moving across the country, you are doing this tour in a tour van.
0: Yeah. It's all in a, we have a trailer behind a big Chevy Express.
1: How has it been all packed in that small space? Because I think I just get cabin fever being packed in with a couple of my friends for over a month.
0: To be honest, it hasn't been too bad. We're touring with the Stone Popes. And so there's a grand total of 8 of us in a, I think it's a 12-passenger van. So we have some extra seats for, like, our belongings and everything, and also for extra space between us. But the conversations never run dry because we have, I guess, 8 different perspectives at all times.
1: Mm.
0: So it's never like a, we can't pick one person to pick on.
1: But as tightly packed as it is, can you imagine doing a tour in any other way?
0: Honestly, no. I think you could get a bigger bus, but if you get a bigger bus, that just means you'd add more people to the crew.
1: Mm.
0: And so I think it would just proportionally pack itself tight every time.
1: So you seem to quite enjoy touring. So is this what success as a band looks like for you? I think recently, for a lot of bands out there, the goalposts have kind of shifted. Like, some are aiming for social media success, like sharing the music through viral song clips or maybe sort of memes going on. And others can be more centered on the more classic live performance. Where would you put yourselves between these sort of two categories?
0: I think the biggest thing, it's interesting because I think we definitely yearn for more of that, like, connection you get live. I think the problem with, like, social media and stuff is it is, like, kind of a constant lottery. And one thing I think we've really learned is, like, when you get people in the door and you're able to put the show together in front of somebody's face, it's so much easier to, like, build that personal connection with somebody, and especially, like, you can talk to them afterwards and you're there and you make new friends and you learn people's names in person rather than just reading comments on a screen or counting the likes. I just think, like, I don't know, viral song clips, they work. I just feel like it's more of the loyal fan base that I think we appreciate and that community that we can build behind it.
1: There's been a lot of controversy recently about people struggling to get to concerts because of the prices. Do you think any of your performances have been hit by that, or have the crowds still be coming in to see you?
0: Oh, yeah. To be honest, I think, like, there's a few shows. I think, like, the show tonight is, like, $20 a ticket.
1: Mm.
0: Like, I don't know. Some of the shows have been, like, $10 to $15. But the $20 range is, like, that's kind of, like, bigger for us, and I guess that's, like, to be expected.

0: bigger cities. But I do think that it's harder. Like, Texas, we had some people complaining about prices, and it's like, I wish that we could make them cheaper, but not really up to us, which is hard. But besides a couple of the cities, I think everything has been really great. I think a lot of people have put a priority on one-to-one connection, especially in the age of, like, AI and social media. I think people are slowly, if not already, really going towards a human-based in-person connection.
1: You mentioned back there about some financial struggles as artists. Like, I think I heard that you quit your jobs to go on this trip. And artists aren't really being paid as much as I think they deserve recently. I think Spotify has a really low payment rate for musicians per streams.
0: Oh, yeah. Yeah. It's been really, really kind of scary to watch, because it's like, you know, like, how many numbers do I need to put in Spotify before I can start making the money back? Mm-hmm. You know, like, you pay like $3,000 to record the album, which is already cheap as it is, but then, you know, we've made that money back, but how much more did we spend in marketing and then everything else behind all of it? And so it just kind of like compounds, and it's been interesting to try to see how it works.
1: So, heading back to the music then, since coming together back in 2022, you have had a bunch of singles and EPs released. Most recently, I really enjoyed Adelaide, the live one that came out recently. I really like songs with stories, and it's a song that I feel has that running through it clearly between the narrator and Adelaide. And then, of course, that was the Bushland Peck album a couple of years ago. So you've been running for a few years now. I was wondering what keeps bringing you back together as a band to make more music and develop your music?
0: I think a lot of it is the small town life that we live. You know, I feel like what's so funny is it's like we were just in New York yesterday, and there's a lot going on and constant stories. And I feel like it's the way stories are more in some ways rare out in a rural town. It's like you can't find much of a anything like crazy to talk about the same way, and I think that makes it more meaningful and more appreciated. And so I think like being able to tell those stories back home with each other, and each of us having an experience that's different from the other, and coming together and like talking about like this is what, you know, is happening in our dating life or whatever else, and then being able to kind of like put that into a song, I feel like it captures emotion a little stronger than, I don't know, like, I feel like it's a lot more, I don't know, personal.
1: I mean, have you run into any other rural Idaho bands who have managed to make this jump like you have? Or have they sort of been stuck in the area, still working towards it?
0: I think we are the first to, In at least rural Idaho. I know there's Built to Spill out in Idaho, and there's a few Boise bands that have gone on tours. I wish I knew. I don't know. As far as I'm aware, we don't have any footsteps to follow in. And so, I don't know. It's been an interesting journey to, like, play all these venues and wonder. I'm like, I wonder if there's, like, ever been a band from Idaho Falls or even this side of the state or in the state at all, even just our size, that has played in Nashville or Florida before. And so, to be honest, I think most of the bands have played like in just that regional area and not across the entire country.
1: So developing outside of Idaho then, do you think you've settled into a familiar creative process with your music, or as a full member band, are you still a little all over the place?
0: I think that one's also, we've tried a lot of different things with like songwriting processes and things. I don't feel like when it comes to actually songwriting that there's like one tried and true way. I think it's just whatever feels right in the moment is what captures the right thing for each song. And so, like, there's, like, I don't know, some songs you want to record them live because it captures the different emotion, and some songs you want a studio clean polish because it's more fun. And so it just kind of depends, and I don't know, you can have a whole album that's mixed or one or the other, and in the end, there's no right way or wrong way. And I feel like that's another thing about Anyone Awake is, like, we're so DIY, like, we wouldn't be able to, like, represent ourselves correctly if we did it any specific way.
1: I think there's such an appeal to these young indie bands staying together and doing these massive trips, all based off, like, their passion for music. It's a real charm to it. I think you don't get in those sort of industry plant bands, which can be out there. Their music can still be enjoyable, but that true charm, I think, comes out in bands like yours.
0: Right, yeah. And I think that's another thing, like, being from Idaho and not having any place to follow is, like, we talked about this too, like, when there's a struggle, you know, you kind of force yourself to fill that space and to make it work. And I think that was kind of like why this tour has been probably what we needed, is because it has forced us to learn how to make it work. And that'll only continue to grow as we go. And so if we, you know, stack more things and we learn more things, we give ourselves more opportunities to become a better band, better musicians, and make more connections, which will, in the end, you know, you stack that on top of each other so many times, you'll have a real community behind it.
1: And it becomes really individual as well.
0: Yes, yeah, exactly.
1: So as well as influences like location, like Idaho, listening back through your music, I found like a massive Strokes influence coming through in the sound of your band. Of course, they're massive in the industry, influencing other people. I think the Arctic Monkeys cite them quite a lot as inspiration, and also for the Latina Party band. But outside of the Strokes, are there any other strong musical influences that you think have had a real standout effect on your work?
0: Yeah, I think so. Each of the four of us, I feel like we all have very individual tastes. Like, where there's some overlap in everything. But there's really like I don't know, just different inspirations on each person's part. Like, our drummer Seth really likes like Blink 182 and pop punk, and that's where he learned how to play drums. And so that shines through a lot in the drum area of our music. But then like our lead guitarist Joe really likes R&B a lot, and there's like some McGee, Dijon stuff that he and I both really like. And so the guitar section can kind of shine through with some of that. And then I really like the Backseat Lovers, which is like my personal touch on all of it. And then, I don't know, it just kind of, each thing just has its own push, if that makes sense. It's not like we all are like, we need to be just like this band. It's all like, we need to be
1: ourselves.
0: What we like.
1: Yeah.
0: And yeah, just let each percentage of it kind of fill in.
1: So you mentioned the Backseat Lovers there, and I'm not familiar with them. What sort of genre do they produce?
0: They're indie rock, pretty similar to a lot of our stuff. They're from Salt Lake City, Utah.
1: Yeah.
0: They honestly, like, for a lot of the DIY scene the past like 5 or 6 years, they have influenced so many other indie bands to create music in such a cool way. And it's been just very cool to, like, to watch. They started in, like, 2018, 2017, something like that. Mm. And then in 2020 blew up. And ever since, they've kind of become the kings of the whole music scene, especially out in Utah. And so it's been interesting to watch, like, the shift that has made on indie music. They're just very cool, very fun live.
1: So as well as me discovering new music there, has there been any new music that you've discovered? I imagine you're pretty packed during these tour dates. But have there been any, like, standout artists that you run into along the way?
0: This one has been, like, all this year, I've been really obsessed with McGee. he's from New Jersey, which is, I don't know, like, re-sparked some of my, like, I've got to, like, see it all because we just passed through there.
1: Mm.
0: And so he has inspired me personally just because, I don't know, I think it's a lot the writing style and his authenticity. I really look up to that. And I think, like, as a musician, that's it aligns a lot with the values I have. And then on top of that, his songs are fun to sing along to. So...
1: So as well as those new artists, are you kind of like really loyal to any old stuff? Because I try to discover new music as much as I can. I've got a radio show here, so I like to put out those new artists. But I feel like my heart still clings to those ones I was listening to when I was younger. Like, no matter how much music I listen to, I can never shake the urge to put on like The Rise and Fall of Ziggy Stardust or Night at the Opera by Queen.
0: Yeah. No, absolutely, yeah. I think that's, like, another big thing is, like, kind of the roots of why we started playing music was those old things. And I completely agree. I feel like it's one of those things, like, you can't take it out of you.
1: Mm. It's too integral.
0: And, like, yeah, like, new inspirations will always, like, push you a different direction, but it will never, like, change your roots.
1: So heading back to the tour then, a pretty massive task to take on. Do you have any advice to artists out there that are looking to embark on a similar tour or make that jump? Like, are there any do's and don'ts you would maybe highlight for someone?
0: I think it's a very necessary step in every artist's path. It's like the rite of passage. It's like one day you just kind of have to close your eyes and start going. I think that's been the biggest thing is like, you could fail miserably, but at least you'd know. I'd rather, you know, if I was old and this, like, ended my career as a musician or whatever, like, if this was the end of it, at least I'd know. I would hate to be, like, 65 years old sitting on my rocking chair being like, I wish I would have at least tried, you know? And I think, like, what really is the worst that can happen?
1: So you are coming quite close to Windsor soon, where we are. I think it's just across the river in Detroit and also Toronto later on this week. Have you been to these cities before?
0: Nope. Yeah, we've lived on the West Coast our whole lives.
1: Yeah.
0: And so, like, this is like we rolled into Boston for the first time today. I think Joe has been here before a long time ago when he was a kid. But I think that's it. Like, a lot of this is, like, you know, the stuff we've learned about in the history books and everything, and now we're just, like, playing concerts here.
1: That's incredible. So it's a mix of discovering the cities for the first time and also putting yourselves really out there with performances, too.
0: Yeah, trying to conquer them.
1: So what attracted you to these places to play?
0: I think a lot of it was the listenership that we have. We've kind of looked at our demographics and stuff, and most of these cities we have fans in. And some of them were too far apart to just, like, drive one place to the next, so we had to add another show in between.
1: Mm.
0: Which some of those, like, shows that we didn't have fans in before have now, like, added a lot. I think we've gained I don't know, every day I check, it goes up. But our monthly listeners have gone up, like, 12,000, which has been insane. And I think, like, a lot of that has to do with just some of these cities that just hadn't discovered us until we went on this tour.
1: So this tour that you're heading on, it's currently called I Meant What I Said Tour, which is a fantastic name for it, by the way. And it does end right at the start of September in Salt Lake City, I think. So...
0: Yeah.
1: When we reach there, after a couple months on the road, what is next for you besides a well-deserved rest?
0: I think we want to make our sophomore album. While we've been on the road, we've worked on a few songs. We want to put Adelaide on there, and I'd want anyone... We've got some concepts going for it that have been super interesting, and the never-ending writing has been... super fun, especially because obviously every day you experience something new and there's more emotions and more stories to talk about. So as we've gone, like some of the songs we've had written, we've scrapped or swapped out or something else. And it's just been very interesting to watch it shape while we're on this tour.
1: Do you think you'll head back to the stage at some point, or will you keep to the writing for now?
0: Oh yeah, we definitely want to keep our shows alive. I think this tour has proven something to us. Like if we can get in front of people, we can kind of change some hearts a little bit. And I think that's something like we want to be able to continue to do for as long as possible. I definitely release this album probably in the winter, and then hit spring when the roads are safe again. We'll probably go out on another big tour and continue to do that until we've really, I don't know, hit it, I guess.
1: There is a fantastic way to engage with your audience and just be more than a face on an album cover. Before you head off, because I have been itching to ask, I'm sure you've been asked like 1,000 times, but what is the story with Toby? I'm sorry, I saw him on your Spotify and there are some things that you just can't unsee.
0: Yeah. So our lead guitarist at the time, Ryland Sager, we were at the Rugs Unplugged, getting ready for the interview, which was under the cover, which is it, that's on YouTube too. But as we were setting up and getting lighting and everything, we were just talking and he mentioned that he had an extra toe. And we thought he was completely joking. We were like, no, you don't. Like, whatever, bro.
1: You think you
0: know
1: someone.
0: And he was like dead serious. And so he started taking his shoes and sock off. And there it was, this extra toe that he has. And we're like, what the heck? Like, this is crazy. And so a couple months later or so, or it might have been just like a few weeks later, I can't remember anymore. He was like, I just asked him for a picture of it with the smiley face. And he was like, his name is Toby. And I was like, okay, this is awesome. And so I made a reel. I'm like, if we see you followed us from this, I'll send you a picture of our lead guitarist's extra toe. And it was just like really silly, really, I don't know, just like goofing around. And it actually like worked really well. It got us like 30,000 followers. And so, yeah, it was like kind of the inside joke for a long time.
1: Oh, that's brilliant. Oh, thank you so much for sharing that. And thank you so much for joining me today. Best of luck from everyone here at CJAM for your rest of your tour.
0: Yeah, thank you so much.
1: Thank you. Have a good one.
0: Yeah, you too.
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1: We are conducting an interview with Lauren Presley, a new up-and-coming artist.
2: Hi.
1: You left your hometown of Redwater, Texas to move to Nashville, Tennessee. Was this a difficult change? And since you applied to a TV show and it was canceled, you were growing up in a new town, you know? How did this, like, affect your musical journey?
2: Yeah, so I was, like, pretty young when I left Texas. I was 12 or 13 when I got casted for the show and we ended up moving to Nashville, my mom and I. That weird, like, awkward, like, middle school age. So starting over in a new place at that age was kind of rough, especially, like, coming from such a tiny town in Texas. Just very different, like, kids getting picked up from school in, like G-wagons and stuff, oh. Which is just, like, completely, like, not, like, where I'm from, like, at all, kind of polar opposite. So that was definitely, like, a change, culture shock a little bit. And then, of course, you know, yeah, the show got canceled, which was not ideal. But I think it was nice in a way, like being in Nashville and being around kind of like-minded people who also loved music just as much as me, just kind of encouraged me to pursue music. I feel like at that point, it still was pretty much like country music in Nashville, which I kind of went with for a while. And then as I got older, I kind of found my voice, I guess, realized that I could do whatever I wanted to, you know, whatever genre. And so that's kind of when I switched to pop. Of course, the last year or so has been more rock-leaning stuff, but it's not just country anymore. It's kind of all genres, and it seems to be, like, very supported and encouraged now, which is nice.
1: Do you think living in Nashville did help you build upon your musical style and everything you've really worked towards?
2: I think partly yes, and then partly just, you know, me getting older and kind of finding my own, like, niche, I guess, musically and stylistically. But yeah, I would say it just encouraged me just because people in Nashville they're just really good people, and it's very encouraging and very supportive. And I've just gotten lucky. I've kind of found, like, a kind of music community here in Nashville, and we just all kind of support each other, and it's a really tough journey, you know, so it's really helpful when you have other people kind of by your side who are doing the same thing as you.
1: I've seen on the internet that you are a distant relative of Elvis Presley, and is this a true statement?
2: Okay, so basically, I'm not sure, to be totally honest with you. Like, it's somehow all over the internet. I think, like, it was kind of like a bit on the show Chasing Nashville, and so I guess that's why it kind of just, like, got all over the internet. But I'm actually not sure. I'm pretty sure I am. I had somebody in my family, like, trace our family tree and say that we were related to Elvis, but I personally, like, I have not seen that, and I have not traced it myself. So I always just, like, say for caution, like, I don't know 100%, so I don't claim that, but I'm pretty sure that I am.
1: Okay, because I saw that, I was like, wow, this is neat, and then I had to ask.
2: Yeah.
1: So yeah. At least we cleared that up, but even if you are, I think that's pretty neat.
2: Like, even if I am, I try to just not, like, use that, you know, as, like, a card to kind of play to, like, get attention or whatever. Like, I think that would be really cool if I was, but I also really try to be intentional about making sure that, like, me and my music can also stand alone, you know?
1: Yeah, I feel like it also, like, it makes you mm-hmm. different than from him, because then people don't expect that from you, you know?
2: Yeah, it does kind of, like, change the expectation a little bit. It's kind of, like, a lot to live up to.
1: You've mentioned that Halsey and Nessa Barrett are both big influences for you, and how did they impact you and encourage you to pursue music?
2: So I found Halsey back in high school. Like, I remember finding her EP, I think it was Room 93, that had came out. I was, like, I think, like, 15 at the time. I just absolutely fell in love with her voice, her storytelling. Like, she pretty much got me through high school, honestly. So I've always been obsessed with her. She has always been a big inspiration, helped me through, like, the worst breakup of my life in high school. She has always just had a place in my heart. So I think, I've just always been inspired by her. And she had a decently rough upbringing, too, especially, like, trying to just break into the industry. And now, you know, she's so big and so successful. And so I just find that part really inspiring, too. But I think she motivates me, too, that, like, you know, you can make it in this industry if you're just honest and raw and you don't necessarily have, like, built-in, you know, money or connections. Nessa's awesome, too. She started doing music when I was a little bit older, I think, like, maybe 2020, 2021 or something like that. And I just always loved her style from day one, just, like, the way she sings, her stylistic choices. She kind of was, like, that dark pop, and then she kind of went, like, more rock a little bit later. And I just feel real, like, I feel like our styles really, really align. So, like, musically, I look up to her a lot, too.
1: I feel like a lot of the artists you discover in high school really stick with you throughout your entire life, regardless of,
2: yeah,
1: like, if you still like them or not. They always have a big impact.
2: Yeah, definitely.
1: I was listening to some of your music, and I could definitely see a little bit of parallels with you and Nessa Barrett's music, and I really did like that. I thought it was very interesting.
2: Yeah, that makes a lot of sense. Yeah, I've sometimes referenced some of her songs, some of her more rock-leaning songs, I would say. But yeah, she's awesome.
1: Yeah, I think it's good that you, like, in a way, pay tribute to them.
2: Yeah.
1: From what I gathered, a lot of your music is very focused thematically on longing and trust. And was there anything that really pushed you to cover these topics, like past experiences?
2: I think had a really hard time trusting people, like, especially men, just because of the things that I saw and experienced growing up with family stuff, and then becoming an adult and being in a couple just really toxic relationships. I would say those experiences shaped me as a person, but also an artist, which was hard, you know, during those times. But I think also allowed me to, like, have these stories to tell, you know, and have people relate to them. So I think that's the kind of silver lining in that.
1: Since you mentioned earlier moving to Nashville and in that area, I feel like that also help build upon these, like, songs?
2: I guess for a couple of reasons. I've kind of always felt like an outsider in many ways. And so I think there's some anxiety that, like, was kind of induced by that. Just, like, a lot of, like, bullying in middle school when I first got here, just being the new girl, you know, the commercials for the show started airing, like, right after I got here and got enrolled in school. I was in, like, seventh grade. And so, you know, that just kind of spread like wildfire, and I didn't really have any friends yet. So just, like, a lot of stares in the hallway and, like, who does this girl think she is type of thing. And, like, yeah, it was just, like, kind of a lot, especially for being that young. And then having a reality show where your life is kind of, you know, on a pedestal for the world to see. But I feel like all those experiences kind of shaped me into who I am, and, like, I've just grown so much since then, and, like, all of those things kind of taught me how to, like, roll with the punches, which I think is a really important skill to have, just, like, for any artist, just because of how this industry is and how like inconsistent it is. So yeah, so not, you know, not completely a terrible thing.
1: Since the show didn't work out, do you think music was always something you wanted to really pursue and really wanted to go into?
2: I don't ever even remember like wanting to do anything else with my life. Like I was like 3 or 4 years old and my mom had this like radio in her room and we'd always be like listening to music while she was getting ready and stuff, and like I would always just like have music playing and like be right there at the radio, and I'm like turning it up and like singing, and even like singing like the same songs over and over. Like I just always loved singing. Like I started singing pretty much like right after I learned how to talk. Like it was just so immediate and like natural and like engraved in me from day one. And I kind of have just always known deep down, like intuitively, that like this is what I'm supposed to do.
1: When you were growing up, the music you were listening to, did that affect what you do now? And what kind of songs were you singing? What genres and that stuff when you were younger?
2: I think like when you're young, you like pretty much like your only option, I guess, is to like listen to whatever your parents are listening to. And so for me, like I lived with my mom. My parents were divorced and my mom had full custody of me. So I was just with my mom 95% of the time. She loved country. And so there was just a lot of country music playing pretty much all the time. Like there was some pop and then some rock. Like my mom liked like Journey and like AC/DC, Def Leppard, like people like that. But for the most part, it was pretty much country. So that's kind of why I think I started out doing country. And I was still doing that when I was on the show when I was like 13, 14. And then I kind of stopped doing music for a couple of years. I was just in high school and just trying to be a kid and figure out my life. And then when I was about 18, I started doing music again, kind of picked it up again. And that's when I started doing pop and kind of finding my own voice and kind of like, what do I like? Not just, you know, my family or my mom like and want me to do, you know?
1: Yeah. So you'd say your mom encouraged you and was probably one of your first supporters then?
2: She, because it was just pretty much me and her, like, and my mom was a school teacher in Texas. And then when I got casted for the show, we filmed primarily in Nashville. She just like quit her teaching job and we moved to Nashville together. And then she had a pretty hard time getting a new job here. So it was kind of like rough for a while financially. Yeah. So she's always just been like pretty much my biggest supporter and has pretty much just done everything, you know, in order to make sure that I could try to go for my dream.
1: In specific, the song Ghost off your EP Hanging in the Balance seems to have an eerie and mysterious sound to it before becoming stronger and intense as it progresses. And when you were producing the song, was there a specific feeling you were trying to put out or like tell the audience?
2: Verse one, I guess, like I wanted to kind of open up the song in the moment of like somebody having a panic attack and just like try to really encapsulate like what that means and like what that actually feels like. You know, you mentioned it kind of gets stronger like throughout. That was definitely intentional. I think I just wanted to convey like the tension that you're feeling and in your mind and in your body when you're having crippling anxiety or a panic attack. It just kind of feels like you're going crazy. And yeah, I just wanted people to hear it and be like, oh, okay, like, you know, this person gets it. Like they're not alone in that, you know. I just wanted them to relate and know.
1: You started the song like in the moment of a panic attack. When you write, do you like visualize how the songs are going to play out, or like do you think about how you want people to imagine it?
2: I really just wanted to set the scene like early on in Ghost of like what exactly was happening. I think it kind of helps like grab your attention when you hear something like that, and it starts off very like intense like that. I kind of wanted it to catch people's attention and and just like relate to it honestly, and hopefully feel like, you know, other people out there experience the same thing that they do. And yeah, hopefully that they just feel less alone.
1: When you are making these songs, do you want it to like connect people in some way?
2: Yeah, I think I try to just be like really, really honest and vulnerable in my songs, and anything that I'm like hesitant to say, or I'm like, I don't really want to like give this away to people, like I try to just like push those thoughts away and just do it and just like say the thing, as I just truly believe that like the people who are meant to hear it will hear it, and will relate to it and hopefully feel less alone or just feel like somebody, you know, understands them. Because I think at the root, like, people just want to feel understood, you know.
1: The people who are relate most to these songs probably are the ones who would be most committed and like stick to your music the most, you know.
2: I hope so. Like, I feel like that was you know, that was me with like Halsey. Like, I just felt she kind of understood me, and I really connected with her and like what she was saying and how she told her stories, you know. And so I want to be that for other people now too.
1: Earlier in the interview, you said that living in Nashville, they started a lot with country. I remember when I went down to Nashville a few years ago, it was still quite country oriented, but I feel like your music has like a different sound than everyone else that makes you stand out.
2: Yeah, I think there definitely is still a lot of country, especially like, you know, like the touristy areas, or if you're like walking down Broadway, you know, like you'll hear people playing, you know, an acoustic guitar and singing like a country song. Still like very typical of Nashville, which is, you know, fine and great. I think the other communities, like the pop communities, really just like, I mean, I feel like there's just a big community in Nashville that's just everything but country, to be honest. And it's kind of like a melting pot, like just rap and alt and rock and pop, just kind of all of the things, like singer-songwriter. There's a lot of that music here in Nashville, but it still seems to be kind of like, it's here, but it's more like underground, kind of. You have to like look a little bit harder to find it, but it's here, and it's great, great music.
1: Your newest single, Landmines, featuring Let Down, has recently come out and has gained some traction. Was there a reason that made you want to have another artist on the song?
2: I just thought that adding another artist, specifically a male artist, would just add a really cool element to the song, because I felt like I loved the song, but I felt like it was just missing something, just like a tiny bit of something, and I could not figure out what it was. And then I kind of had this like epiphany one day. I was like, what if I got somebody else on it and kind of told like this other perspective? There's two sides to every story, you know. And I was like, that would be really cool. And then I got, you know, Let Down on it, and he just killed it. And I feel like it just really, I felt like the song was like 98% there. And then I feel like having him on it and the different perspective just got it to like 100% and really brought it to life, you know. And it's always cool just to, you know, collab with other artists and just reach new audiences, you know, too.
1: I feel like, yeah, making the connections with other people definitely does help. And I feel like it also helps you grow as an artist.
2: Mm-hmm.
1: And I feel like that song in particular, it has a nice contrast between the two very different vocal ranges, you know what I'm trying to say? And I think it stands out from a lot of your other songs in that sense.
2: Yeah, it's kind of cool. Like, Let Down has a kind of deeper voice for a guy, and so it was just cool. And it was actually like pretty, I wrote Landmines with a couple of my friends and brought it to Let Down, and he was like, I love this, you know. And so he hopped on it, but it was kind of like high for his range. So, but he didn't want to make me retrack all of my vocals, because my vocals were already done on it. We just needed his. And he didn't want me to have to retrack mine, so he was like, it's fine, it's fine. So he tracked his, but actually, like, at some parts, like in the chorus, when he's doing his chorus, like it's so high in his range that it's almost like that kind of screamy thing, which I felt like was actually, it just turned out to be perfect and like fit the song so well.
1: Yeah, the screamy part of that, like you said, I feel like that did add some more depth and layers to the song.
2: Yeah, kind of like, I don't know, just like some angst, just some like umph, you know?
1: Having the two people on the same song, and when they're completing the story, you know, one person has the idea and the other person adds on, and it just really, it makes for a really strong song.
2: Yeah, I was a little nervous because I haven't really done a collab before. I did like a feature a long time ago, like 2019, you know, but I haven't really done one in a really long time, and I was just nervous about how like everything would work, and really came out perfect. Like I really couldn't have asked for anything more.
1: I've noticed that in 2019 and 2020, in that time, your music was like vastly different than what it is now. How did you come to that?
2: Yeah, I don't really know. Like I think, I guess like all artists kind of evolve over time, you know, like major artists especially. And so I guess I've just kind of evolved, like gotten older, kind of figured out more of just like who I am and like what I want to say to the world. You know, stuff is as simple as like, what do we like? Like kind of changes as time goes on, especially like, you know, when years go by. So yeah, I was definitely like happy doing pop back then. I was always on like in the darker pop area. Like I was never into like the bubblegummy pop, you know. It was kind of always like dark pop, and then leaned into like pop rock and just heavy on like electric guitars, really, I think was like the main thing I was incorporating. And then I don't know, I started listening to a lot of like Bad Omens and like Maggie Lindemann. I love her. And right now, like Jutes, I'm obsessed with Jutes right now. So yeah, so it just kind of got more and more dark and then more and more rock. And I feel like now I'm pretty much just like straight up rock. And some of the songs that I'm working on right now, like, are some of the heaviest songs that I've ever done, which I'm really excited about. So yeah, it's just been kind of like an evolution over the last, you know, several years.
1: A lot of it is probably finding your niche and getting into that groove of what you want to. So I feel like also musical and like visual influences also really do impact what you create, right?
2: Yeah, for sure. Like I would say I kind of go through phases of like who I'm listening to currently and like just like who I'm feeling inspired by, you know. And yeah, right now it's just a lot of like heavier rock stuff that I don't know, I'm just feeling drawn to. Like literally, like it sounds really cliche, but I'm literally just trying to do like what makes me happy and like what I like, and just trying to trust that other people will like it too, hopefully. and I guess like too, like People Leave, you know, that song came out I think in like end of 2024, I think, and that was like my biggest song in terms of like numbers and streams and like TikTok, you know. And people just really seemed to connect with it, and I was so glad because I loved that song. But that was probably like my most rock song that I had ever done. And so I was like, okay, like, not only do I like the rocky stuff a lot, but, like, the fans seem to love it, too. So I'm like, that's perfect. You know, everything seems to be kind of lining up. So, like, I'm just going to do that, you know.
1: Yeah, being confident in your own work, I feel, it makes everything you create more satisfying for yourself and for the fans in some way. Because if you aren't secure mm-hmm. and confident in your work, then I don't know if you're putting out your best work. You get what I'm saying?
2: For sure. Yeah, like if you are not feeling connected to it as an artist, like how can you expect, you know, listeners to feel connected to it?
1: A little bit ago you mentioned new your current music that you're creating. Does this mean you're going to have some new music coming out soon in an album or some more singles or another EP?
2: Yes. So I'm trying to release really consistently this year, releasing a new song every 6 weeks. That's been my goal. I think that's what I've done so far. I have Potential and then Landmines, and then I actually have a song coming out next Friday on April 24th. I haven't even like announced it yet, so so this is actually the first. But yeah, that one is called Everything You Hate, and so that's coming out on April 24th, and it's pretty, you know, rocky too. So I'm trying to just be consistent this year. Right now they're just singles. I am trying to kind of work on possibly like an EP kind of thing again. But yeah, I don't know. I'm trying to not rush it. I want it to be real, and like I want to really feel inspired, and I don't just want to like, you know, write something that I don't connect with just because I want to be in a hurry to like put another EP out, you know. So singles for now, possibly an EP at some point later this year, or definitely next year.
1: Yeah, you know, it'll come together. I bet it's going to come together. Don't worry about it. And that's really exciting that you have a new song coming out, and it's even more exciting that it was announced on here. So I will say, I think you releasing the singles every 6 weeks, you said, they've been pretty consistent with that. And I mean, quality of song and lyrics and everything instrumentally, all that has been pretty solid and pretty good. Okay, so this is going to bring us to our last question. Do you have any plans on an upcoming tour, potentially in Windsor or Detroit?
2: It's a great question. We're in talks right now about going on tour later this year. As an opener, so I'm just not sure exactly with who or exactly when or how that is all going to go down, but it's definitely something that we are trying to get booked, so hopefully we'll see, but I would say probably yes, or at least that's our goal.
1: Okay.
2: Okay, awesome. Will do. Thank you so much.
1: Of course, this interview has been lovely. Thank you for your time.
2: Thank you so much. Thanks for having me. This was great chatting about all this. Thank you so much.
1: Of course. Thank you.
2: All right, have a good day.
1: You too. Bye-bye.
2: Bye.

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You're listening to Shift on CJAM 99.1 FM. Got a special edition of the show today. First half will feature an interview with local band Border Patrol, who are having their last show ever this Saturday. We sat down to talk about some of their favorite memories from over the years and making music in the border cities, so stick around.

0: All right, so Border Patrol is a lyrically driven folk rock group from Detroit, Michigan and Windsor, Ontario. Their sound blends elements of traditional bluegrass and folk with punk and indie, rich vocal harmonies and upbeat songs with contrasting lyrics about impending doom and the monotonies of everyday life and love in the modern age. They've released two albums, Toxic Thought Machine in 2016 and The Worst Excuses in 2020. And later this month on Saturday, September 26th, they will play their last show as a band at Meteor in downtown Windsor. Today on Shift, we're joined by two members of the band to talk about the show, their music, and the history as a band, Dave Tunez and Cody Howard. Guys, thanks so much for being here.
1: Thanks for having us.
2: Thank you for having us.
0: And thanks for giving CJAM the tell-all expose of Border Patrol.
1: Yeah. Exclusive rights.
2: We wanted to get it here before the VH1 show drops. You know,
0: yeah, yeah.
2: There's a lot more behind the scenes.
0: So you guys describe yourselves as a cross-border band, and it's kind of implied in the name, obviously, of the group. Can you talk a little bit about how the band came to be, how you met each other, and started making music together?
2: It's the story of open mics, honestly. I, as an American, was crossing when I was, like so many Americans, just underage over there, coming to Windsor and looking for things to do and trouble to get into, and happened upon the Manchester. And Cody, at the time, was sometimes filling in hosting duties at the open mic they used to do there. And it was Cody and Colton Young there, and just stayed in touch with them, would come across and play at the different open mics in town, and we kind of slowly pieced together a band just going to those nights and making friends, and, you know, that's where that all started.
1: Yeah, you know, I recall the night even that he came in, he came with a friend of his, and, like, you know, we were, at the time, Colton and I were big on just going to it every single Monday. It was hosted by Clinton Anderson. Hmm. It was an excellent open mic at the time. And really one of the few places at the time that were, like, really bumping for live music for people to just be able to play to a crowd. And I remember seeing Dave play, and, like, you know, he was really big on playing, like, his original music. And there was just something so compelling about it. So I remember, like, the first day he came out, we ended up sitting and talking for, you know, with each other, like, the whole night. Which sort of, like, started off, you know, was lit the fuse to, like, what eventually would become Border Patrol.
2: Mm-hmm. And then Cody would come across and visit me. I was living at the time downtown Detroit, and so he would just take the tunnel bus across, and I used to live right next to the bus station, so we'd just get right off the bus with his guitar, and we would go and do stuff over in Detroit, too, and we kind of right away started just playing.

0: we met, I was a guitar player, and that's what I had been the majority of my life to that point. And, you know, when we started to try to play these songs together on stage, we were playing a lot of guitar, but, you know, I would speak for probably both of us to say that we're not, you know, we are not like the music students that, you know everything about how to play. So we found ourselves often clashing and kind of playing the same things, which just muddied up the sound. So, you know, someone had suggested, oh, you know, you guys are like folk music, you know, you guys should play banjo or something. And I think that I was a little bit more proficient on like the understanding of string instruments.
1: He's downplaying that. He's significantly more proficient.
0: and so it was a natural kind of shift into adding more like trebled string instruments that could create more volume to the sound that we were creating. And really the rest is history. You know, I tuned my banjo down to the tuning of a guitar and played it ever since.
2: That's
1: and
2: great.
1: This is the biggest scandal thing that we're here to first unveil is that for at least the start of the band, he wasn't even playing banjo technically. He was
2: well, a banjo tuned to a guitar tuning is still a banjo, I guess.
0: Right? And that's exactly it. You know, that's a tough stance to hold. And
1: this is one of the reasons why we're getting rid of the band. We can't live with the lie anymore.
2: That's so great. And that banjo is so, like, I would say characteristic to your guys' sound too. So that's funny that you didn't play it before forming the band.
0: You know what? I think it made a really defining style. And I'm not trying to like talk myself up or whatever, but I don't think the banjo has been really ever traditionally played or historically played in the way that I played it, because I basically just fused what I knew about finger picking on guitar into the banjo playing. So I think it led to like a very unique style for the banjo that is probably not replicated elsewhere.
2: For sure.
1: Very upsetting to like banjo players.
0: We had lead solo lines, like guitar solo lines played on the banjo, totally outside the realm of banjo solos as they're traditionally played. And you know, that was something that was really special, I think.
2: Yeah.
1: It was definitely like different kind of, I think, the time period that we were like big active to. Like there was a little bit more, I think, banjo fronted music that was kind of out and about, like that was sort of peak Lumineers and like a lot of those, you know.
2: I was gonna ask about that, of like your sound, like where you were drawing inspiration from when you were creating this sound.
1: I don't think that it was necessarily that like any of those bands in particular influenced it so much as it like became a little bit more acceptable to have like a banjo, like you know, we did like to listen to a lot of more like folk punk music, which kind of had a lot of those instruments more out of necessity, I think, than anything, because a lot of those bands were like bands that you could maybe see like busking on a street corner. So like to be able to have just something that could project and like, you know, not be mic'd up, not have like an amp or anything, that was kind of the approach that we, more than anything, I think, were going for, because we used to love busking back in the day quite a bit. And there were, you know, other bands locally doing stuff. I mean, Thick as Thieves back in the day, like we used to play some shows with those guys, and it felt like maybe the banjo was about to have its moment, and you know, we tried our best.
0: Yeah.
2: Well, that, I mean, your sound is very, I would say, like very characteristic, and to me, it sounds like Windsor, Detroit. Like it sounds like this region. It sounds like. Like Rust Belt, like almost like the Doomsday lyrics with the folk rock, you know, the folk punk stuff. Like, was it an intentional choice to like draw from the region, and were you constantly drawing from the area, I guess?
1: I don't know if it was like deliberate so much as it is just that like you write about what you know and what you're around.
2: Yeah.
1: And like, I think one of the reasons that comes through in so many of the artists from this area is just that's what you're inundated with every single day. You know, you're surrounded by the same set of circumstances and the same, you know, economic reality and the same cultural like phenomenon. And you know, I think that's one thing that, you know, Windsor, Detroit like really binds the whole region together, is it doesn't matter what side of the river you're on, you're going through the same sorts of stuff for the most part. And it's kind of nice to, you know, have music maybe to remind you that like, yeah, regardless of what's on your passport, like you live the same life more or less as the person on the other side of that body of water. And, you know, we all have that in common, hopefully.
2: For sure. And I guess on that theme, did the border ever get in the way?
1: Boy, did.
2: In the, like, I'm thinking like practice.

0: practices, bringing gear across the border, you know, gigs, that sort of thing. Mm-hmm. Do you have any like stories from over the years?
1: Oh man, that is a. I knew you were going to throw us a hard ball. You know, it's a funny thing. When we first started, we were young, we were naive. We didn't really
2: naive's the word.
1: Were certainly not familiar with the P2 visa and process or whatever. So, you know, initially we kind of got by a lot on just luck. You know, just crossing. Oh, that's what I'm doing, and very like limited questioning. But you know, the first time we ever decided to like do a tour, Dave had lined up some dates. And which, by the way, shout out to Dave, because so much of that like heavy border crossing was on him. The majority of us were in Windsor, so it was really on Dave, like constantly crossing for practice.
2: Yeah, but the Canadian so guys often. Were significantly nicer to me than the American guys were to you.
0: So. That's true too.
1: That's true. And but so we go to do this tour, and we have it all planned out. We're gonna go to St. Louis, Breeze, like Chicago, like all of these stops along the way. And we go to cross the border, and Dave crosses with our bass player, who's dual citizen, no problem, gets across. I'm crossing with, at the time, we had this girl, Chelsea, in the band, and she was doing vocals and the accessory percussion. And so she was driving, I'm in the passenger seat. We have our keyboard player, Walter, in the back seat, who is also dual, but it wouldn't matter for this. As we're crossing, they start asking all these questions. Where are you going? Okay, where are you staying? And blah, blah, blah. And eventually, we decided the best thing we could do at this point is just be, like, honest with our intentions. So we told them we were playing, this is what, blah, blah, blah. And they, after about probably, like, 9 hours sitting in customs, being searched, strip shirts, taken down to everything, we got sent back. But in that process, learned what a P2 visa was. joined the union, got the visa. And then, thankfully, because of Dave's connection with the U.S., it was very easy to get full-year visas. Because we could already approach it and say we have a full calendar once a month playing music.
0: Oh, great.
1: This gig here or this gig here or this open mic thing we're featured at every month. So it made it really easy at the time that we were really playing to be able to get the visa full year, do as many shows as we needed to back and forth. And on that previous question about sound, I feel like a lot of our sound evolved from that like influence from both sides. Because there is a scene, you know, in Michigan and Detroit and that general region. Then there's a scene in Windsor, and they don't always speak the same language. So blending the two together gave us this very unique, angsty, you know, just like lyrically driven, powerful song about like the human experience in this area, right? So
2: you understand how it is too, because you've had to deal with it, I'm sure.
0: Yeah, absolutely.
2: Over there. And like for any musicians listening, like it is a huge hurdle, because for as close as those, you know, shows over on the other side of the river can seem, like with the amount of bureaucratic hurdles you have to jump through, I mean, it does really, I think, intimidate a lot of people from wanting to otherwise tap into that market. And like, I mean, it's worth it if you have the patience and like the means to do it, like to go through all those hoops. But it does suck, because, you know, you broadcast CJAM over the airwaves and it just reaches people on the other side, and there's no visa, no toll, no nothing. You know, we get to watch the same things on TV. We get to be exposed to the same, you know, media in so many ways. But like for those actual people who are making this stuff to physically cross and be there in person, we've thrown up all these hurdles. And yeah. I get why there's like, you know, a system in place for like, okay, a big act coming through that is like actually making real money. But for like most of us that are like just, you know, working musicians at a small capacity trying to play in the other country, it's such a financial hurdle to have to like jump through. And I guess just to stress, I do think it's like worth it if you are someone who is like in Windsor debating like, what can I do to try to, you know, I've been playing around Windsor. I feel like I've got a good home base here, but I want to try to like go to the next level. And I'm thinking about trying to go to like London or some of the nearby cities. Like, is it worth it for me to try to do Detroit? And like, yeah, it is. You know, 100% like to be able to tap into that, because it's right there. And if you can handle taking care of all the visa stuff, I mean, right in your backyard here, you have like just an audience of people that are there. There's so many good little music venues right over there.
0: And the scene is great too. I mean, you've run an open mic for years too, Dave. Yeah. And it's just in Windsor and Detroit, it's a community of music lovers here. Mm-hmm. Right.
2: Absolutely. And you know what it is too? It's like the blessing of like the Rust Belt and places like Windsor and Detroit is that like you know, other cities that might have, like, you know, more clout and more glamour, and, you know, like, people maybe flock to them for, like, artistic reasons or whatever. But, like, if you're doing music in Windsor, Detroit, you're doing it because you love it. Mm-hmm. And, like, you're doing it for, I think, a much more authentic reason. And, like, I think people respond to that. I think the audience in both of those cities respects when people just go up and do original music and they can relate to it. And that's Windsor. Just, it need not be set on CGM of all places, because you guys know, but, like, I mean, just how far above its weight Windsor punches for a city of its size is a testament to not just the people making the music, but the people in the city who actually, like, consume the music, because they actually give those artists a reception, like, mm-hmm. And so I just think there's something special about making music in a place like Windsor, Detroit, as opposed to, you know, Nashville or L.A. or, you know, any of these places that I can safely, badmouth on the radio, because I'll never live or work. So, you know, screw them.

0: I'm interested to hear more about the name of the group. I remember personally seeing several times in the comment sections on Facebook, seeing Border Patrol Band get confused with the Border Patrol and get tagged in certain comments. How many times did that happen? And do you have any favorite stories of that happening?
1: We've lost count. I mean, it's still happening to this day.
2: It started as just we were playing at this place called Union Street. Union Street, right?
1: Yeah, Union Street. Right.
2: And it was like Dave and I were playing there, and we'd just be like, oh, like, I'm Dave and Cody. Like, it's our band. Look, we're going to play some music. And just a cohort of ours had come up and recommended, oh, you know, you guys should have a name. Why don't you call yourselves Border Patrol? And it was somewhat jokingly because, you know, I was always Canadian, and we always said that. Oh, all the way from Canada. It's Cody. And so it was always like this kind of like tongue-in-cheek joke about how we're a cross-border band, like one from this side, one from that side. So Border Patrol just became like a funny name to describe like guys that are playing between borders. And, you know, we ended up running with it because, yeah, it was fun. And it was like, yeah, you know, it kind of is representative of who we are. But, yeah, it led to so much. Like, you know, here we are now kind of in line with an existing agency. And so, you know, there'd be times, just like Dave's saying, like, people would tag us and be like, you know, you should be ashamed of yourselves. And I find myself commenting, we are.
1: I forgot about that entire side. It's like we would get, you know, comments from people kind of in both persuasions there, too. We'd get people who were trying to use, you know, the tagging process for, like, you know, evil things. And then we'd get people who were making us feel very bad for things that we are, like, not about.
2: And we're like, no, and, like, I put a sticker on my car, and, I'd go to cross the border, and they pop the trunk, and they're like, oh, are you part of the Border Patrol?
1: Oh, I forgot all about that whole element.
2: Because at that time, we had a sticker that was like, you know, it was like the Queen and like George Washington. It was like a split face of the two of them. And so like it just seemed very like formal, I guess. And so they'd always be asking me like, oh, like what's this? Are you part of the Border Patrol? And then I had to then describe how, no, I'm just a teenager in a band.
0: Do you have any of those stickers left? Because I would love to put one on my car.
1: I don't know if we do. There might be some buried somewhere.
2: Yeah, and a couple of demo. We
0: if
2: put them
0: if
2: in
0: you
2: demos.
0: Find them, I would like one.
1: If I find one, you can absolutely okay. have one.
0: Great. So you released your first record in 2016.
1: I believe so, yeah.
0: Toxic Thought Machine. That's a lot of years. Over 10 years ago now. And a lot of shows. Mm. Do you have any favorite stories from over the years, favorite shows that you can think of? I know it's a long time.
2: I mean, there's so many. One show I always think about, we played at a place called Gold Star Market, which is exactly what you think it is. It was a store. It was like a convenience store.
1: Yeah, it's not a venue. This was, I mean, a party store on the Detroit-Dearborn border that a friend of a friend's family owned that had a basement, and the guy would do, like, punk shows in the basement. And, like...
2: But it was crazy because, like, here's
1: you
2: the thing.
1: You could just go upstairs. You know, there wasn't a bar, obviously. You just go upstairs.
2: You buy alcohol from the store. And you bring it back down to the basement. And it was such a weird and unique venue. But the craziest part to me, and it really stands out to me, is that it was packed. Like, this basement could not have more people in it. And it was just the craziest thing because then you walk through this maze of unfinished store basement to find, like, the bathrooms. There's, like, things going on, just things stored all over the place. And, you know, it was just always something that I was like, wow, like, what a weird experience. And here we are, we're just playing with, like, a Yorkville PA system on the ground. There's no stage. It's just a, you know, just a standard big empty room in a basement. But then you have 60, 70 people at this show. It's shoulder to shoulder. Everyone crammed into this tiny little rectangular room. And that's just, I don't know, just of all the years, like, of all the shows we played, and we played the festivals, the Fork and Cork, mm-hmm. Dally in the Alley, Arts Beats and Eats. But we played so many cool venues, although with nothing to me compares to the Gold Star Market, because it was just so, it's like uncanny, you know?
0: It sounds very Detroit.
2: Like, you walk, because you can't get in anywhere. You get in from the store. So you have to go into this fluorescent
1: which this
2: store.
1: Entire time is still operating as a party store up above it too, you know, like you're doing your thing underneath and
2: you work your way to the back of the store, then you just go down this like steep dark basement staircase, and then there's just
1: I don't honestly know if we should even be talking about it.
2: I know. This does feel illegal, but I feel like a lot of time has passed. And for me, the second show was the album release for Toxic Thought Machine. Because, you know, it was just such an incredible evening of support for us.
0: Where was that show at?
2: It was at TBX.
1: Yeah.
2: It was still on the Woods Great Exchange. And, you know.
1: R.I.P.
2: Yeah, R.I.P., man. What a place. And we had thought we could, like, sneak around Fire Code by opening both floors to the show, which would, in theory, give us, you know, a little over 300 occupancy for the show.
1: And we did.
2: And like, we were just so amazed when, like, you know, we had pre-sold, I think, about, like, 80 or 90 tickets or something. And we thought it was going to be a good show. Mm-hmm. But we ended up being, like, over capacity. Like, and so we had to, like, actually, at some point, like, kind of stop people at the door because we had estimated somewhere around, like, 330 people were in there. And it was just amazing to us because, like, we never expected such a draw. Like, we thought, you know, we just do these folk songs. And we played some shows, and some people come. And at that point, you know, we were pretty new because I think we only played for a couple of years before we released Toxic Thought Machine.
1: Yeah, it might have been a year.
2: And
1: it wasn't that long.
2: So it was really surprising to us. And so, like, for me, like, that was the other show where it was really special because – you know, I don't know. Even now, like, we had, like, McLean sponsor the whole show, like, paid for all the beer for all the bands. Crafthead sponsored, like, a custom beer just for us for, like, the show. We called it the Toxic Thought, like, lager or something. And so it was, like, the whole thing was really awesome.
1: Oh, it was fun, too, and it was, you know, Years of Earnest and Leighton Bain band. And so it was, like, Years of Earnest have been friends of ours forever. And, you know, that whole just Windsor Beer Exchange open mic community of people that used to come out to that one has just been like such a big part of like our musical just network of people. And so like that first show was like, oh man, we love these guys. We like get to play with them at the open mic sometimes. We get to do some shows. Like we got to make sure we got them on it. And like so when we were doing this like final going away show, we're like thinking back to like, well, who are the open mic people, you know? And so it's like, well, it's got to be like freaking Years of Earnest. It's got to be Ron Leary, you know. We wanted to best we could basically transport ourselves back in time a decade to a Windsor Beer Exchange open mic and like see if we could try to relive that for a little bit.
0: Well, while the underground of a Detroit convenience store feels very Detroit, the last minute 300 people at your show when you were expecting 90 feels very Windsor to me.
1: Yeah.
0: So,
1: and again, that's a testament to Windsor because Windsor comes out like the amount of support that Windsor people specifically have and that we've even seen as we're like trying to sell tickets for this thing, like friends that we haven't heard from in a long time who are like TBX people. They're like, oh, I'm coming out. I got to, you know, it's like we've made them wait almost 7 years and they're still going to come out, you know? And like, that's just, it's such a beautiful thing that like Windsor has.
2: We have Windsor expats coming in. People coming from Sarnia, Toronto, Ottawa, just to come down to the show because like, that's the culture they grew up in, right?
0: And it's kind of like a time traveling thing for the audience too, right? You guys talked about getting the same bands that played the open mics to do the time traveling thing, but it's kind of a moment in time for them too. So it's really cool what you guys are doing. It's sad that it's the last show, but
1: it's bittersweet. But I think it's one thing that all of us who do music in one capacity or the other, like you're always gonna make art. You're always gonna like write and create music. But like projects, like everything else, you know, have a timeline on them, and it's not a bad thing to let things go. And like once something kind of runs its course, like it's actually I think a good thing to be able to like be mature enough to say that like no, it's time to try something new. Mm-hmm. So we are so just grateful that we've had the chance to make music under the Border Patrol banner, and we you know want to try to give one final goodbye and thank you to everyone who supported us. But hopefully, will not be a total goodbye for us.
0: Can we get a hint of what might be next?
1: I've been writing. I have been 100% over the last, you know, since this album came out, been writing stuff. And if you've come out to the Ghost Light in Hamtramck on Tuesdays, then you have heard me playing for years some newer material. And that stuff has never been recorded. One day we hope that we will have a home for it. And people who have been involved in this project have expressed that they would like to try to find something to do. So that's about, I think, as coy as we can be.
0: Okay.
2: Yeah. You know, just not all goodbyes are forever. And I think that, you know, people that come to the show that we have coming up on Saturday, like, you know, they'll have at least a taste of what the future has in store. You know, certainly putting Border Patrol to bed is not giving up on art in general or music in general. It's just about pursuing a different avenue that no longer kind of fits that framework that Border Patrol built up to be.
0: Yeah. Well, not all goodbyes are forever is a great tagline for this interview, too. I think we might use it. That's great. Well, thanks so much for coming in. Border Patrol plays their final show on Saturday, September 26th at Meteor in downtown Windsor. Dave, Cody, thanks so much for the music and for the great conversation and for joining us today.
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CGM 99.1 FM. That was a new track from Detroit duo The Johnstonsons. They've got a new album coming out in the next couple months. And before that, we heard new music from Kurt Vile from his latest release called Philadelphia's Been Good to Me. And we also heard from Angela Autumn in that set, artist based out of Nashville. That was her track called Mountain Stream. And we started off the set there with Border Patrol, who we featured an interview with the band, or two members of the band, for the first half of the show there. They've got a show coming up on Saturday, which will be their last show ever. So this was a bit of a farewell interview. You can, if you missed it, you can check it out at cjam.ca. And we're going to finish off the show here with more new music. We've got a track from dream pop band Late Again. We'll hear from Winnipeg artist Slow Leaves. And we'll finish off the show this week with Brazilian artist Animal Invisível. So thanks for keeping it tuned right here on Shift.

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0: Hello, hello, hello, and welcome to another episode of Motor Mouth. Motor Mouth is a show dedicated and devoted to all things Detroit, both past and present. I am your host, DJ Wayona Ryder.
1: And I'm DJ Jomo.
0: And this lovely Thursday evening, we have episode 130 for y'all. It has been a long minute. I promise you guys that we're still alive, but we are finally back, and we are so excited to play some tunes for you guys tonight. DJ Jomo, what is playing under the sound of our voices, and what is coming up in our first block?
1: Yeah, so right now, playing under our voices, you are hearing a track from the Alias, noted as 207737, aka Body Mechanic, one of Detroit's more undersun house producers, been in the game for a really long time, and you can actually catch Body Mechanic playing this weekend, tomorrow night at the Sleep Olympics party.
0: Woo!
1: With K. Alexi Shelby and DJ Scent. Should be another banger from Detroit's best DIY party crew.
0: Oh, yeah.
1: I love this track. It's called Escape from Detroit, and I love just any track that has Detroit in the title.
0: Yeah.
1: Immediately feels more evocative to me.
0: Yeah.
1: So I wanted to select this one from 207737, a.k.a. Body Mechanic.
0: Hey, this is a great way to kick off the episode.
1: Coming up next on the show, we're going to play some lengthy and journey-like dub techno tracks. Coming up first, you're going to hear from Tamper Evident. After that, Multitech. Then we're going to pivot to some classic techno from Suburban Night. Don't go anywhere. 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

0: favorite animal is the manatee, the sea cow. 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
3: 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You are listening to Motormouth, episode 130. What you just heard in that last block was Cultivar by Tamper Evident, Reuptake by Multitech, and closing out that block, we had Inner City by Suburban Night. Under the sound of our voices, we are listening to Recoil by Theorem. DJ Jomo, these are your selects. Talk about them, please.
4: Absolutely. So, yeah, at the top of the block, we had this lengthy exploratory dub techno track from one of my favorite producers, upcoming producers and DJs in the city. That is Tamper Evident, a.k.a. friend of the show, Nick. Great people. Yeah, this is an awesome tune, and I'm just super impressed that we have, to be reminded that we have talent like this in the city is always just awesome. So yeah, check it out. It's out on Bandcamp, worth your doubloons. After that, we had Reuptake from Multitech, another just excellent kind of dubby, spacious techno track. Love this. And then that Multitech project also kind of in the same circle there as Tamper Evident. So we're seeing a scene form around this sound. So that's really cool. After that, we had one from James Pennington, a.k.a. Suburban Night. And the track was entitled Inner City, not to be confused with the beloved Kevin Saunderson project. Excellent tune from Suburban Night. This was just in my rotation the past week, and I thought, yeah, this is worthy of some radio play.
3: Yeah, why not play it? Why not?
4: And then right now, under our voices, you're hearing the track is Recoil from Theorem, a.k.a. Dale Lawrence, who has been exploring the flip side of Motor City Techno, constructing photographic negatives of the percussion-heavy dramatics of producers like Juan Atkins and Kevin Saunderson. He is a label mate of Richie Haughton, a.k.a. Plastic Man, and has been associated with the Plus 8 scene since the late 90s.
3: Wow, we got a veteran in here.
4: Indeed. With a sound quite reminiscent of Basic Channel and Rod Modell, we do love shouting out this very underrated project.
3: Oh, yeah.
4: DJ Way on a Rider, understand that you're going to pivot us to the next vibe of the show. Can you tell us what's coming up?
3: Sure am. I am going to be playing some songs from the indie circuit. We have Bonnie Hook, Peace Sign Hands, and Blair French. Do not go anywhere, Motor Mouth. This is episode 130, and you're only listening to it on here, CJAM 99.1 FM, your voice of the underground.

0: 99.1 CJAM. You are listening to Motor Mouth, the show dedicated to all things Detroit. I'm DJ Jomo, and in our last pack of songs, you heard White Lodge by Bonnie Hook at the top. After that was Blowing Down by Peace Sign Hands. After that, Stardust from Blair French. And right now, under our voice, you are hearing Do It Again by DJ Wask. DJ Wayona Ryder, tell us about these tracks you selected.
1: Yes, so starting at the top, we had White Lodge by Bonnie Hook, and this is the new Bonnie Hook album, and it finally dropped, and we've been anticipating this for a while now, and it's just so pure in every sense of the word, and I've been bumping this for the past couple days, and it's just freaking phenomenal. And there's some points in the album that remind me of Broadcast, so if that is your thing, you should check it out, or you should just check it out regardless.
0: True.
1: But this was just wonderful, and we are so geeked about this.
0: Mm-hmm.
1: After that, we had Blowing Down by Peace Sign Hands, and I wanted to continue the same cozy indie folk vibe, so I played this track from their Four Songs EP. His voice reminds me a lot of Pavement and Alex G, and I say that in the best way.
0: Mm-hmm.
1: And listening to White Lodge and this EP for a, you know, nice back-to-back feature sort of thing.
0: Mm-hmm.
1: After that, we had Stardust by Blair French, and this is the latest from Mr. French. This album is called Through the Blinds and was released via Fat Finger Cosmic, and this is the opening track of that album. Under the Sound of Our Voices, we are listening to Do It Again, the 2026 Detroit rework by DJ Wask. This comes from the Detroit Deep Space Radio compilation that just came out in late July. And DJ Wask has a weekly radio show on Deep Space Radio. However, he's actually from Chile, so that's some representation over here. And fun fact, he is the creator of the only DJ school in Chile since 1998. So wanted to give flowers internationally, but also, you know, the local connection of it being Deep Space Radio. And yeah, techno, Detroit techno is universal.
0: The Detroit Chile connection.
1: It's strong, I promise. And closing our episode this evening, we have two from the rock circuit, and then we're closing off with DJ Godfather. The first two songs, one is Hypothetical by Day Residue. This is a new one from the goth punk band. They released this single called Gag Order just within the past week and wanted to shout it out.
0: I haven't heard this one yet. I'm excited.
1: Yeah, yeah. And then after that, we'll play Village of Love by Hondo featuring Danny Croa. This comes from their latest release, 3 a.m. in Paris. And, you know, this song obviously is such a special track, as the original comes from Nathaniel Mayer and then was covered by the Detroit Cobras. So
0: right.
1: It's cool to see another generation covering this timeless song, and also with a veteran of the scene. Danny Croa makes it all the special. And lastly, we will be closing off with a new song from The Godfather, DJ Godfather. It's called Blast Off. This is a new EP titled 1000 Music and was released on his legendary label, Database. If you want to hear more of our episodes, you can head over to motormouthdetroit.blogspot.com for our archived episodes. And we're here every Thursday, every week, 9 p.m., only on 99.1 FM. I am DJ Wayona Ryder signing off.
0: And I'm DJ Jomo signing off.
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0: So let me set the scene. It's 2 in the afternoon and 34 degrees.
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That was The Hunter Gets Captured by the Game. Beautiful. Whoops. Cover by Patti Smith. This is from her 50th anniversary of Horses, which was released just last year. I thought this, or just starting out today's show with one of Patti Smith's songs, was very fitting. Because you're listening to Wool Gathering, and this show was heavily inspired by her work, and especially her book called Wool Gathering, which is a book of prose poems released in the early 90s. Thank you so much for tuning in. This lovely cover that we just, oops. That we just listened to was originally recorded by The Marvelettes in 1967 at Motown Records. So extra, extra fitting. I hope you're having a good day, a cozy day. I got a bunch of new releases for today's show, which is a very special show because it's the last show of the season. I worked here at CGEM for 2 years, and I am leaving this week, and I'm super, super grateful for my time here. Super grateful to be on the airwaves and getting to know so many people and so much music. It's a really specific niche thing, and I would say if you ever have the opportunity to volunteer at your college radio, do so. It's amazing. It's like nothing else. Up next, we're gonna listen to also a new release that I'm super excited for. This is Day in the Sun by Teenage Fan Club. Teenage Fan Club is a how can you not? How can you not love them? Such a classic, cult classic also here at CGM. This track is from their album called Do Not Dare to Dream, which will be out October 9th. Their 13th album for some of us. A very lucky, auspicious number.

You just listened to Songbird by Bonnie Hook. Whoops. This is from her album called White Lodge, which was just released in September 4th. Bonnie Hook is the moniker of a Detroit-based singer-songwriter, producer, and DJ called Caitlin Sartor. And White Lodge is just beautiful, beautiful. Make sure you check it out. Before that, we listened to Ghost by Calico City. This is from their album called, actually, no, it's not an album. It's their debut EP called Second in Line. It was released just like a week ago, September 18th. And they are an indie band from Perth, Australia. Before that, we listened to Sometimes by Rye. Oh my gosh, one of my favorite artists of all time. This is a single from the upcoming album called Joy Second. It's out October 18th. And Rye is touring the Americas and is gonna perform in Detroit on December 6th. Don't really remember where, but yeah, I think this is gonna be a wonderful release. I'm super duper excited for it. And yeah, thank you so much for tuning in. Up next, we're gonna listen to Good at Pain by Sylvan Esso. This is from their new album called Ow. It was released a couple weeks ago. It's their fifth album. And they are a wonderful electropop duo from North Carolina. Hope you like it.

0: Jane Goodall had one last message for Canadians.
1: I'm inviting you to take part in Jane Goodall's Hike for Hope. Let's take action for the planet, and let's take it together.
0: Sign up at hikeforhope.ca.
2: Hello, we're back. Well, gathering.
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2: Last show of a season. Just before the break, we listened to a beautiful, beautiful cover version of April Suzanne by Beach House. The single was just released, and it's a really amazing Beach House-y cover of a song written by Robert Lester Folsom in 1976. Before that, we listened to Subaru by Molly Payton. This is also a single, and she is a singer-songwriter based in the UK. And we started out with Good at Pain by Sylvan Asso from their new album, Ow, which just came out recently. And it's an amazing album. Thank you so much for tuning in. We are going to listen to, up next, to a song called I Love Being Sad by Dottie Anderson. This is from her new album, released just last month in early September, called Anderson Funeral Home. Amazing album, super interesting album, and a really interesting artist as well. She's a Swedish indie pop artist and a songwriter. And before she actually started to sing, she was a drummer, which is super interesting. And I think this makes it an extra interesting album. So yeah, let's listen to I Love Being Sad.

we just listened to Heavy Hurts by Brooklyn Doran. Yeah, this is a freshly released single. And Brooklyn is a indie folk singer-songwriter from Northern Ontario. One of the really cool descriptions that I found for her music is if Norah Jones joined Bikini Kill. Pretty on point. Before that, we listened to The Deli by Core the Lux. They are a post-punk dream pop band from North Carolina, and this is from their new album called Ear of the Horse, which is also the name of another album from 1996 by Neil Young. But those are different albums. Don't make the same mistake that I did earlier today when I was researching for the show. Before that, we listened to Self Soothing by Scarves. This is from their album called Strays Forever, which was just released, I believe last week, September 18th. And they are a indie pop rock band from Seattle. Yeah, thank you so much for tuning in. I hope you enjoyed today's show. Yeah, we're already heading towards the end of a show. We have a couple of also new releases by really cool, interesting Canadian artists. One of them is the song that we're going to listen to up next, called Pupil by Samantha Savage Smith. She's a singer-songwriter from Calgary. And yeah, and then we're going to listen to Velour Velour and CG Tears. I hope you enjoy it. I hope you enjoyed today's show. I will probably not be seeing you or hearing you or tuning in or broadcasting next week, but maybe soon. We'll see. Thank you so much for tuning in one last time, and I hope you enjoy the end of the show.

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1: On Wednesday, September 23rd, Beth Orton at L Club, Elephant Stone at Outer Limits Lounge, Truck Violence at The Sanctuary, Weezer at Little Caesars Arena. 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On Friday, September 25th, Dying Fetus at the Crowfoot, Shannon Shaw at the Loving Touch, Funnel Fest at Dominion House, Plague Vendor at St. Andrew's Hall, The Garden at Russell Industrial Center, Livona at Parts and Labor, Brother Bird at The Sanctuary, The Takes at Logger House. On Saturday, September 26th, The Sleeves at Moondog Cafe, Geranium Red at Parts and Labor, Thunder Queens at Rose City Banquet Hall, Zinc Vacuum at Packard Art Collective, Theo Katzman at Out Club. 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
1: Together, let's send a clear message from this hall. The fighting must stop.
2: But I have a big decision to make. Will a deal be made with Iran? Or do I annihilate the Islamic Republic and do it quickly?
0: As United Nations Secretary General Antonio Guterres calls for peace in the Middle East, President Trump uses his UN address to threaten Iran with annihilation. Trump also bragged about seizing Venezuela's oil. We'll speak to the Iranian-American analyst, Trita Parsi, of the Quincy Institute. Then Senator Bernie Sanders gives a major address at the historic Riverside Church in New York on war oligarchy and the dangers of AI.
3: If the lives of every man, woman, and child are going to be fundamentally changed by this technology, then the people of our country and the people of this world must make the decisions regarding AI, not just a handful of big tech oligarchs.
0: We'll speak also with a Nepali activist taking part in a rally outside the United Nations just weeks after catastrophic flooding left almost 8,000 people dead or missing, the world's latest climate disaster. Plus, 2026 is the deadliest year for measles in the United States since the disease was declared eliminated more than a quarter of a century ago. In Pennsylvania, four people have died of measles over the past month. We'll speak to Dr. Paul Offit with the Children's Hospital of Philadelphia. His recent piece, RFK Jr., Secretary of Measles Land. All that and more coming up. Welcome to Democracy Now!, democracynow.org, The War and Peace Report. I'm Amy Goodman. Speaking at the UN General Assembly in New York Tuesday, President Trump called for the annihilation of Iran. After his threat, Trump told reporters U.S. officials had a very good three-hour meeting with Iranian leaders. Iranian state media confirmed Foreign Minister Abbas Araghchi met with U.S. Special Envoy Steve Witkoff on the sidelines of the UNGA earlier on Tuesday. Ahead of the meeting, Iran again stated its conditions for reopening the Strait of Hormuz, which include immediately lifting the naval blockade, releasing all frozen Iranian assets, and ending the war on all fronts, including Lebanon. This is President Trump speaking at the UN General Assembly Tuesday.
2: But I have a big decision to make. Will a deal be made with Iran that lets them rebuild and create a far greater country than it ever was before? Maybe one of the greatest in the Middle East or even the world? Or do I annihilate the Islamic Republic and do it quickly, never giving them a chance to kill and destroy people and countries again?
0: Fighting in Yemen has reportedly left up to 169 people dead as the Iran-backed Houthis clash with Saudi-supported government troops over key areas along the Red Sea coast, driving thousands from their homes. More than 3,000 people have fled Yemen by boat across the Red Sea to Djibouti, as the fighting has displaced more than 130,000 people this month, according to the UN Refugee Agency. This is a displaced Yemeni woman in Djibouti.
4: 10 years ago, we came here for safety because of the war back home. Thank God we stayed for some years. Peace came to our country and we went back, hoping we would live in peace. But now we have been forced to cross the Red Sea again. So we don't have any peace.
0: Ahead of his trip to the UN General Assembly, Israeli Prime Minister Benjamin Netanyahu posted a video on social media blasting New York City Mayor Zohran Mamdani, who had called for Netanyahu's arrest for war crimes in Gaza.
5: Shame on you, Mr. Mamdani. Shame on you for supporting the Hamas terrorist monsters who butchered our people. Shame on you for inciting riots against New York Jews. I'm coming to the UN. I'm going to tell the truth about our heroic soldiers, and I'm going to tell the truth about you.
0: Mayor Mamdani has not expressed support for Hamas, and while he's repeatedly pledged to enforce a warrant issued by the International Criminal Court to arrest Netanyahu, Mayor Mamdani recently clarified he does not have the authority to do so. This is the mayor responding to Netanyahu's video.
6: What we do know to actually be the truth when it comes to the prime minister is that he is the subject of an International Criminal Court arrest warrant for alleged war crimes and crimes against humanity. And as the prime minister, he is the architect of horrific genocide against Palestinians. And that just a few days ago, his military killed an 11-year-old boy in what is deemed to be a safe zone.
0: The Israeli Prime Minister Netanyahu is expected to address the UN General Assembly on Thursday. Brazil's President Luiz Inácio Lula da Silva used his address at the UN General Assembly to warn against attempts to interfere in Brazil's upcoming election scheduled for October 4th. According to the polls, Lula's currently in a statistical tie with the right-wing candidate, Senator Flavio Bolsonaro, who is the son of the former right-wing president, Jair Bolsonaro. Lula's comments come as the U.S. imposed two new rounds of tariffs on Brazilian goods back in July, exerting economic pressure ahead of elections. This is Lula speaking at the UN General Assembly Tuesday.
7: Democracy is once again under threat. We witness once more foreign interference in electoral processes. The geography proximity to the world's greatest military power is inescapable, especially in the context of renewed hegemonic temptations. Brazil does not fit in anyone's backyard.
0: Republican Senator John Curtis of Utah has called for an investigation into President Trump's son, Donald Trump Jr. The senator wrote a letter to a Senate panel calling for a probe into businesses owned by Don Jr. and payments made by Russian oligarch Umar Kremlev for Donald Trump Jr.'s wedding celebrations in the Bahamas this year.

had paid back the Russian oligarch. ProPublica is reporting the FBI had been investigating Maine Republican Senator Susan Collins' role in an alleged bribery scheme, but the investigation abruptly ended after President Trump won re-election. The allegations surround Martin Kao, the former CEO of naval technology manufacturer Navitech, who allegedly donated money to lawmakers in exchange for them funneling defense contracts to his company. ProPublica described Collins as the most important lawmaker who was named in the alleged scheme. ProPublica reports Cal provided a $150,000 contribution to Collins' super PAC through a shell company shortly after meeting with the PAC's top official. Senator Collins chairs the Senate Appropriations Committee and allegedly steered millions in military contracts to Navitech. According to ProPublica, Collins allegedly met with Cao in person and made clear she expected him to pay her back in exchange for the contracts his company was getting. Cao reportedly told the FBI, Collins said in a meeting, quote, "You've seen me deliver," unquote. The Justice Department is backing President Trump's ban on CNN, MS Now, and Politico from the White House. In a court filing, Trump's DOJ called the news outlet's access a privilege, not a right, and cited national security concerns. CNN, MS Now, and Politico have sued the Trump administration, claiming their First Amendment rights have been violated by Trump's ban. A hearing is scheduled for today. A federal judge in Colorado has ordered the Trump administration to return a Honduran immigrant deported to the Central African Republic back to the United States. Brian Omar Sanchez Servillon was deported a month ago as part of President Trump's secretive third country agreements with dozens of nations. Since Trump returned to office, an estimated 25,000 immigrants have been deported to third countries they have no ties to. This comes as ICE has reportedly stopped disclosing the locations of thousands of jailed immigrants who face final orders of removal, making it much harder for attorneys and family members to track them down. In Texas, a federal judge has granted an emergency request to temporarily block the deportation of Wilber Rafael Garces Perez, who is being held in an ICE jail with a bullet still lodged in his back. The 28-year-old Venezuelan asylum seeker was delivering food for DoorDash on Sunday when he was shot in the torso by an ICE agent. Perez has been transferred between ICE detention and the hospital multiple times and has lost movement on his left side. He was returned to an ICE jail in Pearsall, about 135 miles south of Austin, on Tuesday, according to Perez's lawyer. Texas Congressmembers Greg Casar and Joaquin Castro are reportedly planning to visit Perez today. A grand jury declined to bring charges in the case of Nolan Wills, an 18-year-old black college athlete whose body was found in July on a barrier island in Mississippi. Wills vanished after taking a boat to the island with a group of white friends over the July 4th holiday. His body was recovered several days later. His family and advocates continue to demand for a full investigation and the release of the state medical examiner's autopsy report. Kristen Clark, general counsel of the NAACP, said in a statement, quote, "The results of the grand jury investigation leave Nolan's family and the public with far more questions than answers. Make no mistake, we'll continue to stand with Nolan's family and use every tool available in the quest to uncover the full truth surrounding his tragic death," Kristen Clark said. At least six major hospitals in the U.S. reached formal agreements with President Trump's Justice Department to stop providing gender-affirming care to transgender youth. That's according to the New York Times, which reports the hospitals include NYU Langone Health in New York, the University of Pittsburgh Medical Center, and Connecticut Children's Hospital. Many of the deals hadn't been made public until now and also include thousands of dollars in payments from the hospitals to the federal government. Raquel Willis, executive director of the Gender Liberation Movement, told the New York Times, quote, "It's devastating to watch one by one healthcare institutions that once cared for trans youth turn their backs on them," unquote. And in labor news, DoorDash has agreed to pay
$131.5 million.

0: $1 billion in a historic settlement reached with New York City that will impact more than a quarter of a million workers who were underpaid or not paid by the food delivery app. This is the largest worker settlement in New York City history and the largest settlement involving food delivery workers in the United States. Most of the delivery workers are immigrants. And those are some of the headlines. This is Democracy Now!, democracynow.org, the War and Peace Report. I'm Amy Goodman.
1: And I'm Anjali Kamath. Welcome to all of our listeners and viewers across the country and around the world. At the United Nations General Assembly on Tuesday, Secretary General Antonio Guterres reiterated his call for peace in the Middle East.
2: Across the Middle East, conflicts are cascading. So-called ceasefires have amounted to little more than lesser fires, with civilians continuing to pay the price. Enough is enough. I appeal to the leaders in this chamber to maximize this high-level week for de-escalation and dialogue. And together, let's send a clear message from this hall. The fighting must stop.
0: Shortly after the Secretary General spoke before the United Nations General Assembly, President Trump took to the stage and openly threatened to annihilate Iran.
3: But I have a big decision to make. Will a deal be made with Iran that lets them rebuild and create a far greater country than it ever was before? Maybe one of the greatest in the Middle East or even the world? Or do I annihilate the Islamic Republic and do it quickly, never giving them a chance to kill and destroy people and countries again? Do I drive them into hell with no chance of survival and no hope of future greatness or generations? But I believe we'll make a deal right after the election, because it doesn't make sense for them not to. They're waiting to see how I do in the midterm election. What they don't realize is that I'm not running. I did that already and won in a landslide. We won in a giant landslide, and I'll be here for 2.5 years.
1: Trump's remarks came as U.S. and Iranian officials met privately for 3 hours on the sidelines of the General Assembly. Trump's son-in-law, Jared Kushner, and his Middle East envoy, Steve Witkoff, took part in the talks. Iran's president, Masoud Pezeshkian, told reporters that Iran is wary of further negotiations, having twice been attacked by the U.S. and Israel in the middle of talks. Pezeshkian will be addressing the United Nations today. During his speech on Tuesday, President Trump also boasted about seizing Venezuela's oil after the U.S. attacked Venezuela and abducted President Nicolas Maduro and his wife.
3: We signed the largest oil deal in history, covering 65 billion barrels of oil, which will benefit both Venezuela and the United States enormously and help drive down the cost of energy all over the world. And that is starting to perk right now. It's coming out. The biggest oil companies in the world are going in, and the numbers are absolutely incredible. When you add the United States and Venezuela together, we have more than 60% of the oil in the world. So it's perhaps the biggest deal. It was a war, but it's perhaps the biggest deal ever made. To the victor belong the spoils. You've all heard that.
0: Well, for more on Trump's U.N. speech, we're joined now by Trita Parsi, Executive Vice President of the Quincy Institute for Responsible Statecraft. Trita, welcome to our studio here in New York, your first time here. As you deal with the U.N. General Assembly this week, can you first start off by talking about Trump's threat to annihilate Iran?
4: This is unfortunately the language that Trump keeps on using. I think in his mind, it gives him the impression or leaves the impression that he's in control of the situation, that he's dictating terms, that he is winning. I don't think that is how it is read by others. I think the Iranians see this, and I think they said so as much, that this is a sign of his desperation, because 7 months into this war, there still is no exit, and Trump is increasingly facing what could end up becoming an endless war. And he has not achieved a single one of his strategic objectives. And the more the situation gets bad, the harsher his rhetoric tends to become. But this is probably a new low in UN history to actually have a president, a head of state, threaten the annihilation of another regime at the podium in the General Assembly.
1: And Trita, just a few hours after making these comments threatening to annihilate Iran, President Trump also told reporters that his negotiating team had very good three-hour meetings with the Iranian team. What do we know about that meeting? What was discussed?
4: So this is something that the Qataris in particular had worked very, very hard to broker. It was an indirect meeting, so they were not sitting in the same room, even though they had been in the past. So there's a slight return to diplomacy, but it is not at the same level as it was before, in which the two sides were talking directly to each other. But it is nevertheless an important attempt of bringing the two sides back to the table. But it does not appear to have generated any real breakthrough. The two sides are too far away from each other on substantive issues, it appears. Nevertheless, attempts of this kind are very important. They have to be made. You're not going to have a breakthrough unless you try some of these small steps. But I do fear that to a certain extent, this is also in order to give the impression that more is happening diplomatically than it actually is because of the impact it has on the markets, because expectations it sets for the midterm elections. But in reality, in terms of substance, I'm not seeing any breakthrough, not quite yet.
1: The Iranian president is expected to address the United Nations General Assembly today. What do you think he's going to be talking about, and what exactly is happening in the Strait of Hormuz?
4: So in the Strait of Hormuz, you do have a situation in which the United States has managed to open up a southern channel in which more oil is flowing now than it did during the MOU, or at least in the early days of the MOU. This, I think, has led to a scenario in which the United States thinks that the tables have been turned, that the pressure is much higher on Iran now than it is on the global economy. To a certain extent, that is true. But here's the problem. It is not a stable situation. If these new sanctions that Trump is pushing for, including this opening in the Strait, actually really ends up putting a lot of pressure on the Iranians, what you're most likely to see in that scenario is that the Iranians will counter-escalate. The United States is currently escalating. It is trying to ban all airplanes from landing in Iran, or all Iranian airlines from being able to go to other places. These are clear escalations of added pressure. And if those end up biting, the Iranians will counter-escalate. So we're not in a situation in which the United States is putting added pressure on a country that has run out of options. Is adding pressure on a country that has plenty of escalatory options, and most of those are very dangerous for the region and for the United States itself. And as a result, this trajectory is one of escalation, despite that meeting that took place yesterday.
0: It was quite something to hear President Trump say, essentially, the U.S. has obliterated Iran's military, the Navy. He claimed Operation Midnight Hammer obliterated Iran's nuclear program. So wiping out everything. Yet then why is, well, according to polls in the United States across the political spectrum, people perceive the U.S. is losing against Iran. And what don't we know about the level of devastation of U.S. bases throughout the Middle East right now?
4: I think the American public actually sees reality for what it is. And it is a situation in which the United States, after 7 months of fighting, have not been able to achieve any of its objectives, and even more importantly, finding an exit out of this war. So all of this talk about destroying their Navy, etc., there are tactical operational successes that the United States has had. None of them have translated into a strategic victory. And even this latest maneuver in which the U.S. thinks that he has managed to get an edge over the Iranians in terms of leverage, which to a certain extent may be true, is nevertheless a tactical edge, not a strategic edge. And this constant confusing, deliberate confusing between what is tactical and strategic is what has really characterized how the administration has approached this. Now, when it comes to the U.S. bases, General David Petraeus, former head of the CIA, himself admitted that the Iranians have made a majority of American bases in the region inoperable. the United States is actually not even operating out of a lot of these bases at this point because of the success and effectiveness of the Iranian missiles and the lack of effectiveness of the missile defense. The U.S. is running out of interceptors, etc. So the picture on the ground is dramatically different from what the president is conveying.
1: Trita, Trump claimed in a speech that Iran is watching the midterms very closely. What is Iran's calculation if the Democrats end up winning? And what do you think the Democrats should do on Iran if they do win?
4: I think the Iranians are looking at the midterms, but it's not that decisive moment necessarily that earlier was thought. I think the Iranians are also understanding that if Trump loses in the elections, both the House and the Senate, he will be in a much more desperate situation. He will be facing domestic pressure, perhaps impeachment efforts. And that may very well end up causing him to lash out even more on the foreign policy front. Instead of that constraining him, it actually may further radicalize his policies. So I don't think they're looking at the midterms necessarily as something that is some sort of a decisive blow towards Trump, and as a result, things wind down. Now, I do believe that the Democrats could do far more in terms of putting pressure to stop this war, stop the funding of this war. Now, there's efforts in terms of war powers, etc. Some of them have been successful, but at the end of the day, it's the power of the purse. And also, when the MOU was signed, however imperfect it may have been, I found it tremendously problematic that many of the Democrats were choosing to attack the MOU in a manner that could have led, and eventually did lead, not necessarily because of their attacks to the MOU collapsing. And what did that do? It brought us back into war. So you have to really decide. If you're against this war, you have to support the efforts that ends these wars, whether those are perfect or not, and save the political scores later on until we're completely safe out of the woods and we don't have a fear of a return to military action.
0: Where does China fit into this picture? A lot is being made of President Trump's meeting with Xi this week in New York. Whether we'll get to hear what they say is another story, because the pool, the media pool, has said they won't operate in solidarity with the networks that have been banned from the White House. CNN is part of the pool, and so they're just saying, we won't record.
4: The meeting tomorrow is going to be very important. The United States is going to try to press the Chinese to go along with extraterritorial sanctions as part of this economic warfare that the administration is now waging and escalating. I find it unlikely.
0: The U.S. almost bombed a Chinese ship, is that right? And then at the last minute, as they were ready to bomb this Chinese ship, saying that they had intelligence that it was bringing weapons or nuclear material to Iran, realized it was based on AI that was false.
4: Exactly. And we've already seen mistakes be committed because of this over-reliance on AI. The AI program that was developed by Palantir is partly responsible for the bombing of the girls' school in Minab that left 150-plus children dead. During the first round of the war back in March, I spoke to a person in Iran who said that it appears that AI is being used for a lot of the targeting decisions. For instance, there was a period in that war in which the United States and Israel was specifically targeting police stations. This was during the phase in which I think the United States and Israel hoped that by destroying the security forces in the city, it would lead to riots and an overthrow of the government. But it also led to them bombing twice a park that is called Park Police. Parque Police in Persian. It had nothing to do with the police, but because of the name police is in the name of the park, it was targeted, and it appears to have been yet another one of these examples in which the AI is selecting the targets without any human oversight to just double check, triple check if this is valid or not. And you just raised the worst example so far in terms of actually a potential war between U.S. and China. Now, it's interesting. The Chinese at some point may decide that they might want to get in and try to see if they can help bring this war to an end. It's not usually what they want to do. Their instincts are to stay out. But if this situation escalates further to the point in which the Chinese cannot insulate themselves and the global economy from the repercussions, the Chinese calculation may change. And it may also come as a result of the pressure that the U.S. is putting on the Chinese to go along with sanctions that they absolutely do not want to implement.
1: And the significance, Trita, you know, when President Trump was talking about Venezuela, of his comments saying, to the victor belongs the spoils, speaking to the UN General Assembly.
4: Yes, it's really important to understand this point here. The entire UN system was built upon the ashes of the world after World War II, and in which it was deemed critical by all of the states that we need to move towards a different type of a system in which warfare should not pay off, in which the victors do not go, the spoils do not go to the victor, because there shouldn't be any benefit in waging wars, particularly wars of aggression and wars of choice. So for him to come with that statement that probably is mainly meant to play well with a specific audience at home, nevertheless sends a strong message to the rest of the world that the United States, at least currently, does not even deem the most basic principles of international law as something that is worthy to uphold.
0: Trita Parsi, Executive Vice President of the Quincy Institute for Responsible Statecraft. Coming up, Senator Bernie Sanders gave a major address this week at the historic Riverside Church in New York on war, oligarchy, and the dangers of AI. Stay with us.

0: cosita que no encuentro.
1: Tocando by Helado Tropical, a new collaboration by Helado Negro and Reina Tropical. This is Democracy Now!, democracynow.org, The War and Peace Report. I'm Amy Goodman with Anjali Kamat.
2: As world leaders are gathering in New York this week for the United Nations General Assembly, Senator Bernie Sanders gave a major address in New York on Monday. He spoke at the historic Riverside Church, where Martin Luther King gave his Beyond Vietnam speech on April 4, 1967, exactly 1 year before he was assassinated. In that speech, King spoke against racism, militarism, and materialism.
1: These are some of the excerpts from Senator Bernie Sanders' speech.
3: What Dr. King said was true nearly 60 years ago, and it is even truer today as our country, the United States of America, is now spending over $1 trillion a year on the military, while some 800,000 Americans are homeless, 85 million Americans are uninsured or underinsured, and millions of people cannot afford the basic necessities of life. And this business of spending more and more on the military and turning backs on working families and the poor is not just happening tragically here in the United States. It's happening all over the world, where we are seeing increased military budgets while the needs of people living in desperation are ignored. So not just in the United States, but all over the world, we are moving in the wrong direction, and our job is to turn that around. Instead of producing more bombs and weapons and seeing the military-industrial complex enjoy huge profits, governments throughout the world need to come together to feed the children, take care of the vulnerable, and protect our planet from the ravages of climate change. And that is why we must continue and accelerate our efforts to end Trump's disastrous war in Iran, which is now spreading throughout the region. That is why we must continue to speak out against the extremist government in Israel and the genocide they have committed in Gaza, and why we in the United States must end all military aid to the Netanyahu government. And that is why we must rally and work with grassroots activists in Russia to put an end to Putin's disastrous war in Ukraine, which has led, not widely known, not widely reported, but has led to the deaths of some 500,000 Russian soldiers, as well as mass destruction and loss of life in Ukraine. And that is why we must denounce the United Arab Emirates' continued financial and military support of the RSF as it wages a campaign of genocide and destruction in Sudan's civil war. While the billionaire class and the 1% have never, ever had it so good, over 60% of Americans in the richest country in the history of the world are living paycheck to paycheck. Nearly 800,000 are homeless, and tens of millions struggle to pay for rent or mortgage or keep a roof over their heads. And let us be very clear. The rapid movement to oligarchy and the exponential rise in income and wealth inequality is not just an American phenomenon. It is taking place all over the world, and in my view, is the most important economic reality of our times. In country after country, what we are seeing is working people sick and tired of seeing the very rich get richer while they struggle to put food on the table and pay for basic necessities. But it is not just income and wealth inequality and concentration of ownership that we are seeing today. Literally today, billionaires are determined to own our political system as well. In the United States, as a result of the disastrous Citizens United Supreme Court decision, billionaires and corporations are legally able to spend as much as they want on political campaigns through their super PACs. And that, my friends, is exactly what they are doing right at this moment. In the last election, presidential election, Mr. Musk spent at least $290 million to elect Trump as president, and now he is spending some $200 million more to help Republicans keep control over the Congress. And it's not just Republican billionaires, there are Democratic billionaires who are also playing an important role. As the UN Secretary General reminds us, there's another issue that we must confront. In my view, artificial intelligence, AI, and robotics are the most transformational technologies in the history of humanity. They have the potential to eliminate tens of millions of jobs. They threaten the privacy, AI threatens the privacy of virtually every person in this world through mass surveillance. Every phone call you make, every website you visit, every email that you send, somebody will know it. It is advancing exponentially. In under 4 years, we have gone from an AI that could barely write a coherent tweet to AI systems that have already escaped the control of the companies that built them. Take a deep breath and ask yourself, where will AI be in 2 years, in 4 years, in 10 years? Will human beings be able to control this exploding technology? So let me make a very radical suggestion, and that is, if the lives of every man, woman, and child are going to be fundamentally changed by this technology, then the people of our country and the people of this world must make the decisions regarding AI, not just a handful of big tech oligarchs. And that is why I hope very much that when President Trump and President Xi meet on Thursday, I hope very much that they will sit down and begin the process of negotiating a comprehensive treaty to establish a pause on advanced AI and a ban on AI superintelligence.
1: Vermont's Democratic Socialist Senator Bernie Sanders speaking at Riverside Church in New York on Monday. This is Democracy Now!, democracynow.org. I'm Amy Goodman with Anjali Kamat.
2: While world leaders are meeting inside the United Nations for the General Assembly, it's also Climate Week here in New York. Just outside the UN, members of the Nepali diaspora and frontline communities from the Global South are rallying right now, along with environmental campaigners and others, to highlight the consequences of global inaction on climate change and to demand global emitters take responsibility for the cost of damages and immediately phase out fossil fuels. Last month, 7 billion cubic feet of glacial rock and ice collapsed in the Himalayan mountains and crashed into the river valley below, triggering catastrophic flooding that wiped out entire villages. More than 8,000 people in Nepal and across the border in Tibet are dead or missing. Scientists say climate change contributed to the disaster. Nepal contributes less than 0.1% to global emissions.
0: For more, we go to the rally just outside the United Nations, I believe at Dag Hammarskjöld Plaza, where we're joined by Anisha Buddha, program officer at the National Indigenous Women Forum Nepal, member of the Asia-Pacific Network of Environmental Defenders. If you can start off, thanks so much, Anisha, for being with us, by talking about, well, it's been almost a year since Nepali young people protested in Nepal, ushering in a new prime minister, Birendra Shah. Can you talk about the significance of what he is calling for when he talks about climate justice and what Nepal needs right now after the melting of the glacier? There are thousands of glaciers in Nepal, this one resulting in the deaths of what could be up to 8,000 people. Can you hear us, Anisha?
4: Yeah, I can hear you now. So sorry, the connection lost.
0: So if you can tell us why you're out there and the significance of your new prime minister brought in by Gen Z calling for climate justice, what this means.
4: Hi, it's Anisha from Nepal. I'm here in New York for the Climate Week, and we are gathered here outside the UN to call for global solidarity. We are here as the Global South to hold the Global North accountable for their responsibility in more than 90% of the global emission of carbon, which is leading to global warming and climate change, which also resulted in one of the most devastating floods that happened in Nepal on 26th August. And it's important for our prime minister to be here. He is going to be speaking at the UN General Assembly tomorrow, and we're really excited and looking forward to that. It's important for our prime minister to be here because Nepal is facing the brunt of the climate change that the global north are doing. So he is here to demand climate justice and also to ask the International Fund for Loss and Damage of $20 million, which is nothing compared to the estimation of around $2 billion that the devastating flood has occurred and done in Nepal. So it's really important for our new prime minister to be here, and also for us, indigenous peoples, indigenous organizations, representatives to be here to speak up and to say that we are the victims and we are not here to be quiet, and we are here to demand climate justice and climate reparations, and also to demand just transition.
2: Anisha, Nepal is responsible for less than 0.1% of global emissions. Talk about the impact of climate change on people in Nepal, the disproportionate impact, and especially on indigenous communities.
4: I think the climate change impact disaster each year has been worsening. In 2024, there was a huge flooding that swept away so many households in Roshi, the Roshi River flooding. And now in 2026, it's one of the most devastating floodings that we have seen, with over 8,000 people dead or missing. So it's like we said, Nepal contributes to only 0.1% of the global carbon emission, which is almost zero compared to the global north. And which is why it's so important for us to come here and to raise our voices against it, because Nepal topographically and geographically, it's a mountainous country, which is why it is vulnerable to the glacial outbursts. And this is not the last of the glacier outbursts that we will see. And Nepal will keep seeing disasters like this, and the victims that are impacted are indigenous communities. Almost 90% of the victims that were impacted by the flooding on 26th August are Tamang indigenous communities. Our organization, National Indigenous Women Forum, went there. We visited the community. And what we as indigenous organization understand, that it is not just the lives of the people lost, it's not just the houses swept, but it's their culture, tradition, and their very identity that is being lost by the floods, by the climate-induced disasters.
0: Anisha Buddha, we want to thank you for being with us, Program Officer of the National Indigenous Women Forum in Nepal, member of Asia-Pacific Network of Environmental Defenders, one of thousands who are participating this week, also outside the UN General Assembly that leaders are addressing in this climate week. Coming up, 2026 is the deadliest year for measles in the United States since the disease was declared eliminated a quarter of a century ago. We'll speak to Dr. Paul Offit with the Children's Hospital of Philadelphia. Four people in the last month in Pennsylvania have died of measles. Stay with us.

0: Nos hace pensar.
1: Julieta Venegas in Democracy Now! Studio. This is Democracy Now!, democracynow.org. I'm Amy Goodman with Anjali Kamat.
2: In Pennsylvania, health officials have reported 4 measles deaths just over the last month, making 2026 the deadliest year for measles in the United States since the virus was declared eliminated in 2000. Pennsylvania has not had a measles-related death in at least 35 years. The deaths include an 18-year-old teen and a 40-year-old woman, both of whom were unvaccinated, as well as a 6-week-old baby and a newborn who died shortly after birth. The Pennsylvania Department of Health is reporting 792 measles cases across 39 counties, but that's believed by experts to be an undercount.
1: On Thursday, Health and Human Services Secretary Robert F. Kennedy Jr. gave the keynote address at a conference organized by the anti-vaccine activist organization Children's Health Defense, which Kennedy led for nearly a decade.
3: Let me be clear. You have a strong and steadfast friend at the White House. We've accomplished in 19 months which things that would have seemed unthinkable 2 years ago.
2: On Friday, President Trump said he would be demanding the drug companies split up vaccines into 5 shots with 6-month intervals and claimed it would reduce the autism rate. He didn't specify which vaccine he was referring to, but the administration has already been seeking to break up the MMR vaccine, that's measles, mumps, and rubella, into 3 separate shots.
1: For more on the measles outbreak and deaths and the government response, we're joined by Dr. Paul Offit, director of the Vaccine Education Center, physician in the Division of Infectious Diseases at Children's Hospital of Philadelphia. Dr. Offit is also co-inventor of the rotavirus vaccine, Rotatec, recommended for universal use in infants by the CDC. His books include Autism's False Prophets, Bad Science, Risky Medicine, and The Search for a Cure, as well as the book Deadly Choices, How the Anti-Vaccine Movement Threatens Us All. He's got a column on Substack. It's Beyond the Noise. One of his recent pieces is headlined RFK Jr., Secretary of Measles Land. Dr. Offit's joining us from Philadelphia. Thank you for being with us. Let's talk about what you call measles land and RFK's responsibility. I mean, the shocking number of deaths in Pennsylvania alone, 4 in the last 30 days, including a teenager. Can you talk about the significance of this? First time in what? Since it's been eradicated in a quarter of a century.
4: That's right. We eradicated measles from this country in the year 2000. Now, in our state alone, we've had 4 deaths just in the last month. Remember that this virus has a mortality rate of 1 in 1,000. So when you see 4 deaths, you can assume that we are vastly underestimating the number of cases. Even though the Department of Health reports roughly 800 cases, I think you can assume it's probably closer to 4,000. I think Robert F. Kennedy Jr., as Secretary of Health and Human Services, is doing everything he can to play this kind of see no evil approach and not let people know what's really happening. If you look on the CDC's website right now, under measles, 2006 deaths, it lists 0. So 0 deaths, even though we know that 4 deaths occurred in the state of Pennsylvania. He doesn't want us to know the damage he's done being such a successful anti-vaccine activist over the last 20 years.
2: Dr. Offit, how can that be? How can the CDC not report these deaths?
4: Because I think that RFK Jr. is telling Erica Schwartz, the director of the CDC, not to report them. I think you're just seeing a politicization of the science. I think that he's doing everything he can to decrease surveillance, to decrease monitoring, and to just try and ignore it. He knows that if he's a successful anti-vaccine activist, you're going to see what you're seeing, not only increase in measles deaths, increase in flu deaths in children, increase in whooping cough deaths in children. He knows that, and he just wants us to be blind to it so he can continue his war against vaccines, which he believes is a war against chronic diseases, even though it's not.
1: Dr. Offit, what about President Trump calling for the breaking up of these vaccines like MMR? What exactly does that mean?
4: I think it's just a lot of hand-waving. Both companies that make the combination measles, mumps, rubella vaccine in this country, Merck and GlaxoSmithKline, have issued statements that they have no interest in separating that combination measles, mumps, rubella vaccine into three separate vaccines, because that would mean instead of having a two-dose vaccine at 12 to 15 months of age and then at 4 to 6 years of age, we would have a six-dose vaccine. So it would spread out and separate those vaccines, making it less likely children would complete the series, and therefore more likely the children would be in harm's way. The companies, to their credit, have both said that they have no plans to do that. And I don't think the President of the United States can make them do that.
2: And Dr. Offit, we're entering cold and flu season. Kids are back in school. How does what's happening today compare to the measles outbreak in Philadelphia in 1990-91?
4: Right. So I'm still suffering post-traumatic stress disorder from that outbreak. We had, in a period of only a few months, in 1990, 1991, we had 1,400 cases of measles in our city alone, along with 9 deaths. And I think what worries me the most about what's going on now is, I mean, I'm old enough to have had measles. I'm a child of the 1950s, when there were 3 to 4 million cases of measles a year, 48,000 hospitalizations, and 500 deaths. But that's a winter-spring disease. Now we're heading into winter, where children are now back in school sharing their viruses. And this virus is typically a winter-spring disease. I really fear this is going to get much worse. I just hope that Robert F. Kennedy Jr., as Secretary of Health and Human Services, and Erica Schwartz, the head of the CDC, lets us know what's going on. But more importantly, do what they should be doing, which is get out there every day and bring clinics into those areas that are high risk, meaning low vaccine rates, and do everything you can to prevent what I think is a coming disaster.
1: Speaking of disasters, we're hearing increasingly, like at Eloy Detention Center in Arizona, about a number of people who have measles, maybe up to 8, it may be more. What about measles in confined facilities?
4: Exactly. So I don't think people realize just how contagious this virus is. There's something called a contagiousness index, meaning how many people would you infect during a day, assuming you're contagious and everybody you come in contact with is susceptible. For viruses like influenza, or SARS-CoV-2, the cause of COVID, or respiratory syncytial virus, the contagiousness index is 2 to 4. For measles, it's 15 to 18. You don't have to have direct contact with somebody who has measles. You just have to be within their airspace within 2 hours of them being there. If somebody comes into our emergency department with measles and they go back into a treatment room and then they leave that treatment room, no one can walk into that room for 2 hours. That's how contagious this virus is.
2: And how are, you know, to bring it back to Pennsylvania, how are officials in Pennsylvania and Governor Shapiro dealing with this crisis?
4: So Dr. Deborah Bogan is the head of the Department of Health here in the Commonwealth of Pennsylvania. She's doing everything she can with her group to try and identify high-risk areas and to get this vaccine out there, to deal with sort of influencers in the community, to be willing to go into children's homes to vaccinate them, because she's what this is, which is a growing epidemic, and she's doing everything she can, really without the help, not only without the help of our Secretary of Health and Human Services, but really working against the Secretary of Health and Human Services, says he is the worst possible person to be in that position at this time.
2: And on X, actually, RFK Jr. accused the governor of Pennsylvania, Josh Shapiro, of fabricating the measles deaths. He later seemed to attribute the state's measles outbreak partly to the governor for, quote, refusing to cooperate with the CDC.
4: Right. So I think you can believe pretty much nothing of what this man says. Obviously, those deaths weren't fabricated. The one child who died within a day or so of being born, the mother had measles, the baby had measles, and the baby died of an enlarged spleen, which ruptured, which measles can do. You know that the six-month-old or the several-month-old child had a severe measles pneumonia. You knew that the 40-year-old had a severe measles pneumonia. You knew that the 18-year-old had something called acute demyelinating encephalomyelitis caused by measles. So you know all that. So the governor is fabricating nothing. It's RFK Jr. who just doesn't want you to know how successful he's been at his anti-vaccine activities.
1: Dr. Offit, before we go, I want to ask you about COVID. I mean, just in my own building, we have people, whole families who are getting COVID. And I wanted to ask you about what we know. Is COVID increasing? And what about the new vaccine?
4: So I think COVID is becoming flu, which is to say, I think you're going to see every year COVID will cause roughly, will cause hundreds of thousands of people to be hospitalized and tens of thousands to die, just like influenza does every year. I think that the vaccine, which is trying to keep up with the virus that continues to mutate, is effective at keeping people out of the hospital, effective at keeping them out of the intensive care unit, and effective at keeping them out of the morgue. As for, it's true, all vaccines like this, which would prevent short incubation period mucosal infections like flu, COVID, RSV. It's not going to be as good at preventing mild disease or moderate disease, but that's not the goal. The goal is to tame the virus so that you're not seriously affected.
1: And can people as easily get the vaccine as during the pandemic? What should parents know in going to their pediatrician?
4: They should be able to, but what RFK Jr. recently did is he said that he's not going to use the vaccine for children's program, which pays for about 50% of all vaccines for children who are either uninsured or underinsured. It seems like he's going to hold back on the money for that vaccine, which is just unconscionable. There already are children who are dying of COVID, and he would be willing to do that. I just can't believe we continue to stand back and let this man do what he's doing.
1: What could be done? We have 10 seconds.
4: Well, at some point, it would be nice if people in power stood up for children in this country instead of fearing for their jobs if they contradict President Trump or contradict RFK Jr.
1: Dr. Paul Offit, director of the Vaccine Education Center, physician in the Division of Infectious Diseases at Children's Hospital of Philadelphia, will link to your recent piece, RFK Jr., Secretary of Measles Land. And that does it for our show. I'll be in Westport, Connecticut tonight for the screening of Steal a Story, Please, about Democracy Now! With the director, Tia Lesson. And then we're on to London, Hackney Picture House on Friday, September 25th. On Sunday, we'll be in Lewis. On Monday, we'll be also in London. Check our website. Then to Copenhagen, the Grand Theater, and finally to Berlin, Germany. I'm Amy Goodman with Anjali Comet. 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
2: 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This is The Traveling Salesman. I'm Ron Leary. We're going right till 6:30, as always, every Wednesday. And we're starting the show off today. I'm really excited to see Charlie Parr coming this week. He's one of my favorites. He's got a new release out called Rooming House. And we're going to hear the lead-off track from there, Duluth 1964. It's right here on CJAM.

There's Australia's Gordy. Real cool new EP called Nylon. Live off the floor. Very minimal. Couple artists, or Gordy and one or two others maybe at the most. And yeah, I was really been digging that EP. And then I thought, oh, I should kind of probably look up and see who this person is. And it turns out she's on a major North American tour right now, playing all the major cities north and south of the border. And there's one show that's not in a major city. It's in fact happening here in Windsor, and it's happening this Sunday, September 27th, at the Meteor with Gracie and Rachel, opening in support. Yeah, that's Gordy from Australia, track called Quitter from her new live off the floor record EP called Nylon. Check it out, folks. This keeps rolling along here. I'm going to play an old friend of mine. I met him back in Toronto back in probably the 2010s. Kind of playing, I had a lot of similar places like the Press Club and stuff up on whatever street that was there, Dundas perhaps. And

Yeah, Danny's a great musician. Always had a lot of respect for what he's doing. And but the last few years, I've been really cranking out the records and hitting the road like crazy all across North America. They're really going for it. And they've got a brand new record out, just came in this week, called If Looks Could Kill. And we're going to blow things off here with Danny Lage and The Looks this week. A track called Shelved. It's right here on CJM.

There's New Brunswick's John McKeel from his brand new release, Gold Horatio. The track we heard from that this week was called Stinging Reflection. And then before that, also from New Brunswick, that was Rick White and Julie Duaron from their record. They teamed back up together to make a record, and it's called Together. And the track we heard from that this week was called The Question. And we started that set off with Montreal's Danny Lage and The Looks from their brand new release, If Looks Could Kill, track called Shelved. We're going to keep things rolling along. There's a big show happening here in Windsor this Saturday night, Saturday, September 26th at downtown Windsor there at the Meteor in its Border Patrol's final show. They had made a record that was all set, recorded, in the vinyl order was in, and then of course the world shut down there for a long time, and the album never really got its proper due as a show. The album release shows were canceled, and things happen, and time passes, and they're gonna do one final show to properly honor the release, The Worst Excuses, and that's happening this Saturday at the Meteor. And some support acts there, Years of Earnest, and lo and behold, yours truly, Ron Leary as well. And that show's it's $20 advance and $25 at the door, so you might want to look into some advance. I believe the tickets are have been moving pretty actively, so you might want to grab that while you still can. So let's hear some Border Patrol, track called Michigan's Hand from their release that's officially, I guess, coming out Saturday. The Worst Excuses is right here on CJM.

0: 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Have you ever wanted a radio show? 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
1: All right, you're tuned in here to CJAM, and just before those messages, we heard Border Patrol from their release from a few years back, technically, called The Worst Excuses. Track was Michigan's Hand, and they're playing down at Meteor this Saturday. It's going to be a packed house, and it's going to be an amazing night, and you don't want to miss it. I highly recommend coming down. Let's keep rolling along here. This is Asher White from his latest Love Aggregates track called Nightingale, Virgin, Sailor's Moon. It's right here on CJAM.

at theirs. Montreal's Velour Velour from a live record called Soul, Soul à la Salle Claude Le Valais. Track was Je T'aime Take Deux. Alright. And before that was Black Marble from their latest Life in Small Places. Track called It Always Comes to Me. And we started the set off there with Asher White with their track called Nightingale Version Sailor's Moon from our latest there, Love Aggregates. Let's pop out to Lethbridge here, Alberta. Came in the station a couple weeks ago. This is Star Painter, brand new record called Cayenne Flower Bed. Let's hear the track. I found a river. 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

0: that there's Angela Autumn from her brand new release, Believer, track called My Alchemy, and it looks like she's going to be coming to the Logger House in December, which will be a real great, small, intimate show to catch her in. And then before that was Montreal's Corridor from their 2024 release, Mimi, track called Pellicule, and we started set up there with Lethbridge, Alberta's Star Painter, track called I Found a River, and that's from their brand new release, Cayenne Flower Bed. Stick with us here, folks. We'll be right back after these messages. We got another half hour to go. So yeah, let's hang out. Give me that new
1: thing. Can I ask you kind of a weird question?
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0: 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I'm station manager Garth here at CGM 99.1 FM. 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
1: We're going to keep rolling along here. This is Rap Boys. They're playing this Sunday, headlining the Sunday night bill at the Ferndale DIY Street Fair. So let's hear a track from their latest, Singing to an Empty Chair. It's called Anywhere. Rap Boys right here on CJAM.

Oktoberfest. That sounds like a great time. And before that was also from Detroit. There was the Going Gons, who are, well, the track we heard there was I Want It All For You, and that's from a live EP called Live at the Outer Limits, and that's in fact where they're playing tonight, the Going Gons and Matthew Smith in Montreal's Elephant Stone are playing there tonight, whatever day it is here, Wednesday, September 23rd. But also the Going Gons are playing Sunday at the Ferndale DIY Street Fair on the Sunday afternoon. And then the headliners there, we started the set off there, was with Rap Boys, a track called Anywhere. And that's from their latest Singing to an Empty Chair. Well, let's pop over to this side of the river here. Dan Dick from the Brandy Alexander is one of my faves. Just said this solo track here called Charlene. It's on this month's CJAM Singles Club compilation, and we're going to hear it right here. Charlene, Dan Dick, right here, CJAM.

see if you believe me. I ran around this whole damn world and found out I could only be me. And when you hear this, you'll know I never stood a chance. I could change my name, my body, but not this circumstance. I was a trans country singer around the turn of the millennium. I was just trying to sing about who I was and

And there's a great Ray Spoon from their latest release from earlier this year called, we heard the title track there called Assigned Country Singer at Birth. And before that was Vancouver's Tops from their record, I think maybe last year now, called Bury the Key. And we heard the track Fallen on My Sword. And for that was Darudi Colum, Sargossa Sea's track we heard there. And that's from album for a couple months back now called Renaissance. And we started the set off there with Windsor's Dan Dick, single on CJAM Singles Club month this month, September, track called Charlene Dan Dick. All right, that pretty much near does it here for us on the Traveling Salesman, once again flying by this week. Stay tuned though, Field Trip is coming up at 6:30. We're going to leave you off with a couple tracks here. Detroit's Bonnie Hook, song called Songbird from an album she just put out last week called White Lodge. And then we'll end it off with Nova Scotia's Mama's Broke and a track called Old Fashioned Love Song from their brand new release, Reunion. Stay tuned, folks, right here to CJAM.

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Good evening. This is show number 4 of Field Trip. Oh, sorry. Well, show number 3. I count show, the demo that I made for the show is 00. My name is Mita Copystar. You are listening to CJAM. This is Field Trip. And I was going to say that as much as regular listeners exist, they may know that I like to start end a set. That first set of music was something calm to calm my own nerves as I get used to greeting you all and welcoming you to the show when I talk on air. So this is Field Trip. It's a newish radio show where the official slogan is excursions in space and sound. I'm Mita, and I'm coming to you live from the studios of CJAM in the basement of the CAW Center, the campus of the University of Windsor, in South Detroit. Maybe a little bit more about that later. And in this show, I'm gonna periodically interrupt the music to tell you stories about and from the Windsor-Detroit area. And sometimes I'm going to interrupt my telling of stories to tell you about the music that we just heard. Off the top, we heard Familiar from Agnes Obel, from an album that she put out in 2016 called Citizen of Glass. Agnes is a Danish singer and songwriter, pianist and producer. And she has a new album out. It's called The Meaning of Flowers. I haven't heard it yet, I'm planning to. And then after that was the work of Simon Charles Green, but you might know him as I know him as Bonobo. That was Fire on the Water. Featuring Aruj Aptab from also a new album to us in the CJAM library, Distance in Static. And those soft, gentle sounds that we heard is called The Fox's Wedding by Michael Scott Dawson from their release Kitsun no Yomeri. A little up tilt in my voice because I'm not quite sure I pronounced that right. Kitsun non Yomeri. Evidently, I learned this from his Bandcamp page. It translates to the fox's wedding, which is an endearing expression used to describe sun showers. And I think that's awesome. The context of this entire album is that Dawson returned home from a recent tour of Japan with a collection of field recordings documenting the spring rain he encountered during his travels, curious sounds etched from peaceful shrines to clattering city streets underpin the material. Now, I learned that from Michael's website on Bandcamp. I told you about a little bit about, I made an allusion to South Detroit. I learned, listeners, I was on Instagram, forgive me, earlier this week. It might have been last week. And the algorithm served me up a very short video. And it was a gentleman giving a sort of a very brief history of the Windsor-Detroit area in a very short, abbreviated form, perfect for vertical format. And in some ways, I was really excited to learn more, but I was almost immediately displeased because this creator or amalgamator, they told the viewer that the city of Windsor we were named literally out of some sort of response, an anti-American response, like we were wanted a name to, there was some sort of a spurt of nationalism, and we wanted to reflect our British colony-ness. And I was a little disappointed because, I mean, it does sound plausible. I mean, it's hard to get a name more sort of British than the House of Windsor. And so because it sounds plausible, the viewers of this video are very unlikely to question that claim. Which is too bad because, you know, if they had checked with, you know, a librarian, they would have gotten an answer as sound as if the Royal House of Windsor came calling to find out why Windsor, Ontario is so named.
And I can say that with some confidence because according to an article that I found online from the CBC, in 2015, that's exactly what happened. I'm just going to read you the smallest passage from the CBC News. And there will be a link on the website. I'll talk a little bit about the website later. So here's a quotation. Tom Vajic, a librarian from Windsor Public Library, said that he received a letter from Buckingham Palace in February asking him how the city got its name. During the 17th and 18th centuries, this area known as Windsor did not actually have a name. It was generally called the Ferry, Detroit Ferry, Sandwich Ferry from Detroit, or Lumpshun. And it was one of the settlers was going to subdivide his lots so he could build houses, and he was going to call his subdivision South Detroit. And a lot of people didn't like that name, so these landowners got together at the local tavern to pick a name, and the two options that emerged was Richmond and South Detroit. And there was a vote, there was a tie, and James Dougal, we all know Dougal Avenue here, the namesake of one of the city's main north-south thoroughfares, suggested Windsor as a compromise. And so it was understood to be different enough from each proposal to keep the supporters on either side happy, and it did carry a little bit of regal dignity. Now that being said, the where we live now, or where I live now, I don't know where you're listening from. This area was considered actually just not just Windsor, but it was part of the border cities. There was a group of communities here stretching along the Detroit River until they all came together and was amalgamated into the city of Windsor in 1935. And I love that story because it's not really... I love the fact that we were called the Ferry, and it's in many ways a very modest name. I mean, we're a place that's not even named for a place. We are named, it's synonymous with getting the ferry to go to Detroit, the place where the straits are the most narrow. Or maybe the ferry is like a verb to transport. Maybe it's not the ferry, but to ferry. And I don't know whether you know this, but there used to be in the old coat of arms for the city of Windsor, there used to be one of these ferries pictured on the shield. And on the top of the shield was a rail engine, I guess. And it's really hard to find sort of photo evidence of these old shields until you learn that if you look at the logos of the Windsor Police Services on the, they have a, it's not called a badge because that's something else, it's called a shoulder flash. If you look that up on Wikipedia, you can get a really good view of this old coat of arms. And I was going to tell you the story about how there is no longer an image of a ferry on our new city's coat of arms. Ever since 1992, we have a new coat of arms, and I didn't think there was any transportation elements other than the fact that on the sort of the top of the coat of arms is a deer that's kind of draped over a car tire in a very sort of curious way. But good listeners, I am also a librarian, so I wanted to check my sources. So I went back to the source of the coat of the arms, the organization that takes care of heraldry in Canada, and looked up the official announcement in the Canadian Gazette. And I learned something new just from making the show, and I love that. There's a small hint of the ferry in our coat of arms. I didn't quite realize this, but I'm gonna explain to what it is in sort of layman's terms, and then I'm gonna read you sort of the official heraldry speak, because it's just such a lovely thing to read. So our new coat of arms has a shield, and on both sides of it are these sort of two stylized lions, and both of these lions, they look like they're wearing a large, it almost looks like they're wearing a clock
around their neck, like a large circular medallion. I like to think of it as a Flavor Flav clock, but it's not. I didn't know until I looked this up that one of these sort of circular medallions or that the lion is holding is a steam locomotive wheel, and the other one is a steamboat Hems wheel. So this is how it's described on the Governor General's website, dedicated to, the section dedicated to heraldry, the blazon. On a grassy mound set with two sprigs vert, each bearing a rose, a trillium flower, and a fringe gentian flower proper, and rising above berry, wavy, argent, and azure, two lions, both gorged with a royalist military cornet, azure pendant, therefrom a hurt, the dexter charged with steam locomotive wheel, the sinister with the steamboat Hems wheel. I have a hard enough time reading English, much less heraldic terms that I'm not familiar with. Now, I started off the show sort of maligning news that we've heard from social media, and that's the thing. But the one thing, of course, we'll recognize about social media is that it does indeed bring you good things and remarkable things to your attention, such as if you are on social media, you may find friends of CJAM to learn about all sorts of great shows that we have. But we also have, I just remember the thing that I wanted to kind of segue into is that during the pandemic years, when I was looking for a novelty on TikTok, I saw a really delightful video of these two young men, and they were on the sort of low barge that was making its way very slowly and gently through like a channel that was like being covered with like lush greenery. And they were playing mandolins, and they were singing a folk song, some sort of folk song. And the hashtag, actually they weren't made singing, I think they were just playing mandolin. It was just an acoustic set. And the hashtag for this video was called Bargecore. Those gentlemen were from Ireland. They actually tour as Ye Vagabonds. I'm going to play a really short set of some nautical music, and that'll take us to the top of the hour. And I'll tell you where we're going to go next. This is Field Trip. My name is Mita, a.k.a. Coffee Star. 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Here's Ye Vagabonds with The Flood.

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2: Hello, welcome back. I'm trying to get better at being on top of the hour. You are listening to CJAM 99.1 FM, redefining radio. And we just heard a very short set of some nautical music. I'm going to tell you a little bit about that, and we're going to go back into some more songs, just like a field trip, explorations in space and sound. We started off the set with Barge Talk. The number one. I don't know whether they're number one hashtag. I don't know if they own the hashtag Barge Talk, Ye Vagabonds. You might know them from a tribute song that they did for in memory of Sinead O'Connor with Boy Genius. They're an Irish band. And I think we just have to take a moment to recognize what a remarkable time it was during those pandemic years, when all of a sudden we're all sitting in our homes listening to shanty talk, sea shanties and the like. And that got me thinking about what sort of local, sort of these inner seas of the Great Lakes, what songs did I know? And I really have to admit, the only, other than The Wreck of the Edmund Fitzgerald, of course, the only song that really, the first song that came to mind was the second track that we heard, which was Erie Canal. You may recognize that voice. That was indeed Suzanne Vega. She was performing with Dan Zane and friends. It's a children's album called Rocket Ship Beach. Love that song so much. And so when I started looking for other sort of nautical songs about the Great Lakes, and did a quick search, found a Reddit thread. I'm going to have to go back to it. And someone recommended the work of Neil Woodward. He's a folk singer from Michigan, a troubadour of sorts. That's what at least his Bandcamp says. He's just from Michigan. And we heard the very beginning of The Wreck of the Julie Plante. I don't know whether you caught it, but this song, he sings about a particular wreck that happened on Lake St. Clair. Regular listeners might know Lake St. Clair is a particularly shallow lake. It is treacherous, perhaps, to jet skiers, not necessarily known for its shipwrecks. That's so I thought, again, went to Wikipedia, looked up all the shipwrecks of Lake St. Clair. It does exist. That list is wonderful. Thank you, Wikipedia. Most of the shipwrecks are other boats running into other boats, fires that happen at docks, and boats that have purposely been wrecked and shipwrecked so that they can make a particular reef. So it is not a particularly dangerous. It's no Lake Superior, Lake St. Clair. I have even sailed on Lake St. Clair. I took sailing lessons some years ago. And that first time I went out with a student instructor, I was scared out of my skin, and I'm like, what are we gonna do if we tipped over? And she was like, we're in Lake St. Clair. It's very shallow. We are very much okay. So The Wreck of the Julie Plante is, as folk music, folk artists do, they take songs, they rewrite them to suit their own purposes, their own place. That was a very American version. You probably guessed that, of how they said Montreal. The original song, I did look it up, has its own history. I'm not going to read you the history of it. I am going to, it's known as a sort of like a almost like a sound poem. The poem is from William Henry Drummond, The Wreck of the Jules Plante. Not sure. I think it was originally published in 1897. So it's not the incident in question does not happen on Lake St. Clair. It happens in Lac St. Pierre. Where else? Oh yes, and the lumber barge that gets referred is not the Erie Canal. It is the Grand Lachine Canal. I'm going to just play a little bit of it of the poem. I found a little excerpt of it from YouTube. It's someone put an excerpt of a 1922 disc where someone has turned this poem into a song. Let me see if this works. Hold on. This will go very well or very badly. Let's see here.
3: The wreck of the Jules Plante. On one dark night on Lac Saint-Pierre, the wind she blow, and the crew of the wood scow Jules Plante got scared and run below. For the wind she blow like hurricane, by and by she blow some more, and the scow bust up on Lac Saint-Pierre, one harpon from the shore. The captain walk on the front deck.
2: Okay, so anyways, I will create links to all of these little tidbits of both all the playlists and these sort of musical things that I've found on the internet. This radio show does have an internet webpage. It's cjamfieldtrip.neocities.org. I'm a little behind in updating it for this particular program. It will take a little while. Before we get back into some music, one of the reasons why I do the show is that there's just like these little bits of stories that I find are fascinating. And I've shared them on, I've had a blog for many years. I've had a newsletter for many years. The Vagabonds album that I was just telling you about, the Irish dudes who were on a barge playing mandolin, singing to the world. They had an inland waterways Ireland tour, a tour of Ireland and their inner waterways. And the tour itself was called All Boats Rise. And when I first heard it, I thought, okay, that's a reference to a rising tide lifts all boats. You know, it's funny, when I think of that phrase, it's I mostly think of it as like when people use it as like making sure that the stock market all rises or, you know, the economy in general. But it's really meant somebody did some research, and the rising tide lifts all boats, while it is often attributed to John F. Kennedy, newspaper citations of the phrase a rising tide lifts all ships generally refer to religious works. They give an example from the Greensbury Daily News from January 1915. A rising tide lifts all ships. And it is actually from an article about the Direct Plan for Improvement by Every Christian Endeavor Society, which is to identify itself with all union movements. Anyways, this is something that I've captured, I've shared in my newsletter, The University Wins. I'm not going to vlog that here. I'm going to play more music. I'm going to start off with some Canadian music that I discovered on Bandcamp. I don't know whether you're curious or not, but I'm a very curious person, and I love listening. I love this, how this program has helped me awaken a joy of finding new music. Some of the music I get is from taking advantage of the good work that our music producer has done and has collected for the CJAM programmers. And I will look through those recommendations. I'll listen to the Shift show. Sometimes I will look on Bandcamp, because Bandcamp is one of the few sort of platforms that will share the information if the artist so chooses to share about where they come from. So it's a great way where I found Canadian music. And that's how I found the work of an artist called, they call themselves CFCF, and

Other Philip Glass music. And friends, I am delighted to, you may not know, I mean, you may have already known this, but I did not know this. There is a special arrangement of a short piece of Philip Glass that was made specifically for the cartoon Bob's Burgers. We're going to start that off. And then at the end of the set, Philip Hosh's version of Glassworks, the first opening. And that one is going to be done using the organ. I'm not generally a fan of the organ, but this particular organ has played just some deliciously sort of low, rumbly notes. And I thought it was quite lovely. I hope you do too. Bring back the music. I can update the website as we talk, as I talk, as we listen. There we go. You're listening to CJAM. This is Field Trip. I'm Mita. Let's listen to the Bob's Burgers arrangement of Philip Glass.

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3: 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We listen to a whole set of Philip Glass and Philip Glass inspired music, and I snuck in a new release that I learned from our good friends who take care of the CJ Music Library, a track called Inke, from Fling 2 is the name of the artist. The album is 3. There are good friends in Ann Arbor, a little repetitive, electronic, joyful music. We've got about half an hour left of this program. We're going to go into a little bit more of an electronic spin. I'm going to start playing the music. I'll come back. I'll tell you what you're hearing. Not so many more stories, unfortunately, about the Windsor, Detroit area this week. I was traveling, came back for a four-day trip to the GTA, the Greater Toronto Area. So I didn't have my get a chance to gather all my notes. So we'll play notes of another kind. We're going to start off with the Anti-Telepaths' new track called Document, from their release called Prairies, and then we're going to go from there. You're listening to CJAM. This is Field Trip.

to let the strings carry us out. This is Sea Jam. This is Field Trip. And this is myself. My name is Mita. We just listened to a set of music, somewhat electronic, somewhat sort of traditional instruments, and something in between. Started off that set with Anti-Telepath, Document, from the album Prairies, a new release. Then following up a discovery I stumbled upon. The song is called Pom Pom. That was that sort of piano track by Postmodern Machine. From the album The End Is a Beginning. And then we kind of moved up a little faster in the BPMs with Precarious Pursuit from CMD. CMD is Corinna McDonald. Works at McGill, does a radio show, and is a DJ and produces music. And that's what we heard. A lot of, what is it? I'm sorry, I'm a little sleep deprived, so I'm all the words are not coming to me as quickly as they should. Modular synthesizers, that's the word. That's some of that. And what track that we just heard, the sort of disjointed strings flickering, lots of flickering, was Florent Gint, Giss. Printemps Permanere, Springtime Forever. Not a new track, but maybe new to you. And we're almost at the hour. We got to, according to my clock, it is 7:50. And I think a delightful track. It was a discovery for me, a discovery from another librarian. So this is an emergent theme of today's show. I learned about this, the next track. It's an Australian band called The Necks, N-E-C-K-S. The album's called Travel. They are a three-piece jazz unit, but they don't quite sound like maybe what you would immediately think of as a three-piece jazz unit. I learned of this track that we're gonna end the show on from a librarian from Cork, Ireland, Martin O'Connor. They do an aptly named radio program on their campus called The Quiet Hush. And I'm going to add this link to the show notes. But I learned about it because I stumbled upon a blog post called Why We Still Need Librarians and DJs in the Age of the Algorithm. The blog is called LibFocus. I'll just read one paragraph. Martin O'Connor writes, in 2015, I wrote a blog post for LibFocus called Librarians Are a Lot Like DJs. My argument was straightforward enough. Librarians and DJs are both curators. We sort through vast amounts of material, identify what we think has value, and connect people with resources that may never have discovered otherwise. Whether the medium happens to be books, journal articles, archives, podcasts, or records, the underlying principle remains much the same. We help people navigate abundance. So we have, there's all sorts of librarians out there with, radio shows. Martin O'Connor is one. Corinna McDonald has a show called Modular Systems on CKUT in McGill. I'm not the only librarian on CJAM. I have, my colleague Pascal has a program here on CJAM called Radio City Zen. And I've just learned on Calgary on CJSW. There's a show called Breaking the Tethers. So we are trying to share good music with you all. I hope so. I hope you were having enjoying this field trip. So the song I'm going to end is called Signal. It's an apt way to end this show. I hope you enjoyed it. I hope that
You tune in again next Wednesday, 6:30 to 8 o'clock on Wednesdays. This is Field Trip. We're going to leave via travel, via signal, via the Knicks. Thank you so much. I hope you have a good evening.

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1: 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On Thursday, September 24th, Cavetown at the Fillmore, Dark Daisy at Meteor, Whitney at Meadowbrook Amphitheater, The Standby at Smalls. On Friday, September 25th, Dying Fetus at the Crowfoot, Shannon Shaw at the Loving Touch, Funnel Fest at Dominion House, Plague Vendor at St. Andrew's Hall, The Garden at Russell Industrial Center, Livona at Parts and Labor, Brother Bird at The Sanctuary, The Takes at Locker House. On Saturday, September 26th, The Sleeves at Moondog Cafe, Geranium Red at Parts and Labor, Thunder Queens at Rose City Banquet Hall, Zinc Vacuum at Packard Art Collective, Theo Katzman at L Club. On Sunday, September 27th, Gordy at Meteor, Knocked Loose at Majestic Theater, Snorkeler at Logger House, Corey Fonville at Cliff Bells.
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